streams. And plenty of streams like that in the Middle East, where the springs come up out of the mountainside and rush down through the ravines. But the sheep are afraid to drink of that, but they will drink when the water gets in some quiet place.

describes us. We are the sheep of his pasture. And say, isn't that wonderful? I'm a sheep. Well, folks, God wasn't necessarily trying to compliment us when he said we were like sheep. I mean, that's not really a compliment. It's a description. I got to thinking about sheep and studying about sheep. I've been doing a lot of reading about sheep. And I'm impressed one more time that a sheep is not the smartest animal around. As a matter of fact, a sheep is overloaded with dumbness. He really is. A sheep is an animal that just is not too smart. Well, you say, hey, I'm pretty smart. As a matter of fact, I graduated the top of my class. You misunderstand what I'm saying. I'm talking now in spiritual realms. You see, Jesus had to say to Nicodemus, who was very intelligent, he was a master in Israel. But Jesus had to say to him, are you a master in Israel and yet you don't know these things? You see, he was intellectually up there, but spiritually he was ignorant. The Bible says there's none that understandeth, no, not one. In the spiritual realm, we're like sheep, okay? Not only is a sheep dumb, but I'll tell you something else about a sheep. Our sheep is so defenseless. Other animals, they can defend themselves fairly well. A horse can run, a lion can bite, a tiger can claw, a bear can crush, a skunk, you know what he can do, a snake can strike, but a sheep, he can't run, has poor eyesight, he doesn't have good hearing. A sheep is pretty defenseless. As a matter of fact, the Bible speaks of as a lamb headed toward the slaughter, just kind of defenseless. You think of sheep as needing someone to defend them. And folks, that's the way we are. That's the reason why the Apostle Paul had to say to the Corinthians, our sufficiency is of God. That is, we don't have it in and of ourselves. But not only do you think of the defenselessness of a sheep, and not only do you think of the ignorance of a sheep, but I'll tell you something else about a sheep. A sheep doesn't have a good sense of direction. A sheep is easily lost. What does the Bible say? In Isaiah chapter 53, verse 6, all we like sheep have done what? Gone astray. Sheep will browse here, nibble here. And he just gets further and further away. And he doesn't know he's getting further away, but he gets further away from the flock, further away from the fold, further away from the shepherd, and then he's out there and he's lost. Now, it's bad enough that he's lost, but he can't find his way home. The cows come back to barn. The horse comes back to the stable. Did you ever try and get rid of a cat? They come home. You hear of a homing pigeon, but never a homing sheep. They don't come back. They have to be sought. They have to be brought. That's just the nature, folks, of a sheep. And what did God say about his people in Hosea chapter 11 and verse 7? My people are bent to backsliding from me. You know what that means in plain English? We have a tendency to get away from God. That's the sheep nature. And when you think about these things, when you think about the ignorance of a sheep and the weakness and the defenseless nature of a sheep, and when you think about the propensity to get lost that's in a sheep, and then you think about the dependency of a sheep needs somebody to take care of it. A sheep is so dependent. Now, Mr. Keller, who wrote a book about sheep, said that a sheep sometimes can become what we would call cast, C-A-S-T. That is, it rolls over sometimes on its back and can't get up. Its paws are all up in the air and it doesn't have enough athletic ability. It doesn't have enough dexterity just to roll over and get up. And sometimes when lying down, it just finds itself with its paws all up in the air and cannot get back on its feet. It's vulnerable to the vultures and to the wolves and so forth, but also the gases begin to build up on the inside and the sheep gets bloated, and before long it will, the circulation is cut off and the sheep that's called a cast sheep will die. I think that's what David had in mind when he said, why art thou cast down, O my soul? Oh, we get in a cast position and the shepherd needs to come and pick the sheep up and put the sheep back on its feet. Has he ever done that for you? I mean, when you were down and couldn't get up, and you couldn't get yourself up. Thank God for the shepherd. You see, listen, folks, we're like sheep. And because we're like sheep,
That's why we have a tendency.

0: tendency to be stressed. It's not necessarily a compliment to call us a sheep, but it's a fact. We are His people and the sheep of His pasture. Now, having said that, how do you handle stress? Well, I believe verse 2 has a lot to say about how to handle stress. The Lord is my shepherd, I shall not want. He maketh me to lie down in green pastures. He leadeth me beside the still waters. There are three things that are pointed out to me in this verse. Of course, many, many, many more things than three, but three that I've chosen this morning to talk about. And first of all is the security we have in the shepherd. The security we have in our shepherd. I want you to say to yourself, I am secure in Jesus. You see, He leadeth me. He maketh me. Who is the He? Jehovah, my shepherd. And remember that we said that Jehovah of the Old Testament is the Jesus of the New Testament. Jesus said, I am the good shepherd. Jesus is the good shepherd. Jesus is the great shepherd. Jesus is the chief shepherd. He's the one who makes us. He's the one who leads us. Now, put this verse in your Bible in Matthew chapter 9 and verse 36. The Bible says, but when He saw the multitudes, He was moved with compassion because they fainted and were scattered abroad like sheep having no shepherd. When Jesus saw the people of His day, He saw them scattered, running, frantic here and there, failing, fainting, complaining, full of stress. The Bible says He was moved with compassion. You know what that word moved means in Matthew 9, verse 36? It's a very powerful word. It literally means He was convulsed. Convulsed. I mean, it has the idea of just hurting right in here. He was moved with compassion. Do you know what the word compassion means? Com, meaning with, and passion, meaning to feel or to suffer. Jesus was convulsed as He felt with those sheep. He saw them as sheep having no shepherd. That's what caused Him to leave heaven and come and die for us. As you think of the shepherd, my dear friend, think of compassion. And then as you think of the shepherd, think also of care. Let me give you one of the most beautiful verses in all of the Bible, Isaiah 40, verse 11. He shall feed His flock like a shepherd. We're the flock, He's the shepherd. He shall gather the lambs with His arm. He shall carry them in His bosom. He shall gently lead those that are with young. Isn't that great? Aren't you glad the Lord is so tender to us? Aren't you glad that God gives us what we need and not what we deserve? Has He ever carried you in His bosom? You know, when the lamb is weak, and He takes these little baby Christians, those are the lambs. They don't know anything, many of them. Brand new Christians, some of them come out of almost sheer paganism. They don't know anything. They give their heart to Jesus. We're so wrong to put them through a theological test. We're so wrong to say, now you can't do that and you must do this and why did you fail? Jesus doesn't do them that way. You know what Jesus does with the little lambs? Picks them up, puts them in His bosom, and carries them. And folks, when I was a little lamb, thank God He carried me. If He didn't, I never would have made it. I never would have made it. He didn't just say root hog or die. Oh, you see, He is compassionate and He's a caring shepherd. He carries us gently, gently. But not only, listen, is He compassionate and caring, but there's another characteristic. He's a courageous shepherd. A courageous shepherd. I love that about our Lord. You remember reading there in John chapter 10? That's the great chapter that deals with a good shepherd. Jesus said, I'm the good shepherd. Then He said something very wonderful in John chapter 10 and verse 11. He said, I am the good shepherd. The good shepherd giveth his life for the sheep. But he that is an hireling and not the shepherd whose own the sheep are not, seeth the wolf coming and leaveth the sheep and fleeth. The wolf catcheth them and scattereth the sheep. The hireling fleeth. The good shepherd giveth his life for the sheep. Now, folks, the wolves are after me, and they're after you. There were many, many dangers for the sheep in that day. There were wolves and bears, lions, thieves who would come and slaughter and steal the sheep, wild dogs and scavengers of all kinds. And Jesus said, a false shepherd, one who's only paid by the hour, a hireling, he'll flee, he'll leave the sheep. But he said, a good shepherd will fight for his sheep. I remember reading in the Bible about the disciples said, Jesus, don't you go to Jerusalem. Don't go down there, Jesus. It's dangerous down there. Jesus, down there, they're going to hurt you. Jesus, down there, they're going to kill you. Don't go to Jerusalem, whatever you do. The Bible says he set his face like a flint toward Jerusalem, just like that. The courage of our shepherd. My dear friend, I want to tell you that when you understand that you may be weak like a sheep, but you have a compassionate shepherd, a caring shepherd, and a courageous shepherd. You see, the hireling flees. The good shepherd giveth his life for the sheep. You see, in that same chapter in verse 7, John 10, verse 7, Jesus said, I am the door of the sheep. You say, is he the shepherd or is he the door? The answer is yes. The shepherd becomes the door. I've seen these sheepfolds. The shepherd will build an enclosure out of stones about so high, just a big circle or a square. He brings all the sheep inside. That's the sheepfold. He counts them all and makes certain that they're all secure. And then the shepherd has an opening about that wide where the sheep come in and out. And when he gets all the sheep in and all the sheep are counted, the shepherd will lie down right across that opening. Nobody gets in and nobody gets out without him knowing it. The shepherd is the door. I am the door. And what Jesus is saying, there's nobody can get to you except he come through me. You like that? Brother, I like that. That's the reason he said, my sheep hear my voice and I know them and they follow me and I give unto them eternal life and they shall never perish. You see, folks, listen. What you need in order to deal with this stress is, number one, security. He maketh me. He leadeth me. I may be weak like a sheep, but he's the strong shepherd. He's the good shepherd. That's the first thing I see in this verse, is security. And that security helps me to deal with stress. I'll tell you what else I see. Not only do I see security, but I see sufficiency. You see, look at it. He maketh me to lie down in brown, withered pastures. Is that it? He leads me beside muddy streams, dried up water brooks. Oh, no. He maketh me to lie down in green pastures. He leadeth me beside the still waters. All I need and more I find in the Lord Jesus Christ. You see, why do we get stressed? Well, we get stressed because we think our needs are not going to be met. And we just say, oh, my goodness, I'm not going to have what I need. You remember that passage over there in Matthew where our Lord is telling us not to worry? And he tells us, he says, what do people worry about? He said, don't worry about what you're going to eat. That's food. And don't worry about what you're going to wear. That's fashion. Don't worry about these things. Food, friends, fame, fortune, fashion, fitness. And that's what people worry about. Jesus said, after all these things do the Gentiles seek. And we said Gentiles, he meant unsaved people. Now, he's not saying these things are not important. He didn't say any of those were not important. But he said what? Seek ye first the kingdom of God and his righteousness. All these things will be added to you. These things don't even take on significance until you have your deepest needs met. You see, what is he talking about when he's talking about green grass and still waters? Do you think he's just talking about having your bank account full? Oh, no. Listen, Psalm 22, Psalm 23, and Psalm 24 are a trinity of psalms. Now, go back to Psalm 22 and look in verse 26. The meek shall eat and be satisfied. What shall they eat? Well, look in the rest of that verse. They shall praise the Lord that seek him. Do you see that? That's the food. They shall praise the Lord that seek him. Look, if you will, in verse 29, all they that be fat upon the earth shall eat and worship. Do you see that? All that be fat. God wants healthy sheep. What does the green grass talk about? It's the green pasture of His Word. What do the still waters speak of? The still waters of His Spirit. You're to find, my friend, your satisfaction in Him. And if you don't find your satisfaction in Him, you're going to be stressed. And I'll tell you why you're going to be stressed. Because the deepest needs of your heart will never be met. Remember what Jesus said in Matthew chapter 4, verse 4, "Man shall not live by bread alone, but by every word that proceedeth out of the mouth of God." That the Bible is to you what bread is to the natural man. And then Jesus said in Matthew chapter 5, verse 6, "Blessed are they which do hunger and thirst after righteousness, for they shall be filled." Hungering and thirsting after righteousness. You know what the word blessed means? Let me tell you what the word blessed means. It's a Greek word, makarios, and it literally means happy, or satisfied, content, to be congratulated, joyful. You can take many words and roll them all into one, and you have the idea of this word, blessed. Now, notice what Jesus said in Matthew chapter 5, verse 6. "Blessed are they which do hunger and thirst after righteousness." How many people do you know today that are hungering and thirsting after righteousness? The green pastures of His Word, the still waters of His Spirit. How many people do you know that have a hunger for the Word and a thirst for the Spirit? How many? Well, not many. Now, let me ask you another question. How many happy people do you know? Not many. Now, listen, what He said is this. He did not say, "Blessed are those who seek after blessedness. Happy are those who seek after happiness." He said, "Happy are those who seek after righteousness." Let me tell you something. The most unhappy people in the world are the people who are trying to be happy. Did you know that? Proof positive. The next time you go on vacation and go to a resort, look on the faces of those people walking the streets. Generally, the most miserable faces you'll ever see are in resort places. The happiest faces are people who are working in a service station somewhere right at home, or working in an office, or just doing something. But people who seek to be happy generally are not. It's a strange thing. Happiness is something you never find by looking for it. Happiness is something you stumble over on your way to serve Jesus. It's just when you're serving the Lord Jesus Christ, happiness is the byproduct of righteousness. Do you know what unhappiness comes from? Unhappiness comes from self-centeredness and sin. And God has engineered it that way. God so loves you that God has engineered that you would not be happy without Jesus.
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1: 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I am almost finished with the Tapestry Promises and Prophecy Journal. 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
4: Too often, religion's just a list of rules. Dad had lots of rules for me, and I never understood why certain things were wrong, but rules were rules. For me, religion was a prison, and rules were the steel bars. Don't go there. Don't do that. Don't say this or that. Now, Dad pulled some strings and got me into Bible college, but they had even more rules. I'd gone to church enough to last a lifetime and wasn't even sure God existed, so I ignored the rules. The school and I finally parted company, and I was on my own, making friends with others who escaped the rules. 10 months after Pearl Harbor, I joined the Air Corps and served in China. I learned to gamble, use profanity, tell dirty jokes and other things Dad banned. Religion had been crammed down my throat. Now I could be like everyone else. I didn't realize I was exchanging one prison for another. After the war, I visited my sister and saw a joy and peace in her that I wanted. I learned that the freedom I sought by ignoring rules was a delusion, but that obeying rules wasn't the answer either. True freedom came when I gave my life over to a person, Jesus Christ. That freedom changed me so much, I eventually returned to Japan to show my former enemies how the love of Christ can set a person free. I'm Art Seeley. If the Son, therefore, shall make you free, ye shall be free indeed.
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7: In his video, John Stossel asked people on the street, if you could spend $30 billion trying to solve the world's problems, how would you spend it? As you might imagine, the most common answer was fight climate change. Bjorn Lomborg of the Copenhagen Consensus Center has much better answers. In the past, we have talked about his several books on the environment and climate change. He says he's not surprised at the answer since we live in a rich world. But when he has put together experts from the UN, NGOs, and the university to address the world's biggest problems, they give very different answers. In his new book, Best Things First, he says that spending $35 billion in the poorest part of the earth could save 4.2 million lives every year. That would include screening for tuberculosis and getting medicine to people who need it. Hundreds of thousands die from malaria. Buying bed nets with insecticides that kill mosquitoes also would save lives. In a speech he gave at the Hillsdale College National Leadership Seminar, he shows a graph of deaths from climate. These climate-related deaths from floods, drought, storms, wildfires, and extreme temperature drop from 500,000 a year in the 1920s to 11,000 today. A major reason for the decline is the fact that we have become wealthier. We have better technology and better predictive capabilities. His latest writing and speeches are a reminder that we should be thinking smarter about how to spend our scarce economic resources. Thinking smartly also requires a recognition that the Earth is not teetering on the edge of an environmental apocalypse. We need to focus on the best things first to make this planet an even better place to live. I'm Kirby Anderson, and that's my point of view.
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11: If you're sitting here this morning trusting in a church, trusting in yourself, you're on your way to destruction. The only way to salvation is to realize that on this broad way, it's leading to destruction, but on this narrow way, it has blood along the path. There's an old rugged cross along the path. There's an empty tomb on that path. It is the way of Jesus Christ. It is the only way of salvation. Narrow is the way of salvation.
10: Confidence can be hard to come by these days. People are losing their jobs, their homes, and their life savings at an unprecedented rate. 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Yet in the midst of all this chaos, we need a biblical understanding of what's coming next. Welcome to Daily in the Word. This program features the teaching and preaching of Dr. Paul Chappell, pastor of Lancaster Baptist Church and president of West Coast Baptist College in Lancaster, California. In our series, Things to Come, Dr. Paul Chappell brings a message of hope and confidence from the priceless counsel of the Word of God. He answers our most important questions with wisdom and candor and points to a brighter future. And now, here's Dr. Paul Chappell with part one of a message called The Coming World Empire.
11: Well, every day we hear news of globalism, and sometimes it's subtle. Oftentimes it's woven into the curricula of public education, but it is a common theme in the world today, and it has been. It has been a Democratic theme. It has been a Republican theme. I remember President Bush Sr. constantly talking about the new world. What was it? Order, the new world order. And we hear these terms, global economies, global warming. During the pandemic of COVID-19, we have heard about global immunization and the World Health Organization and how we need to have a global response. And so globalism is a theme of this particular age. We are hearing more and more and more about this global concept in the culture in which we live. Now, what we're going to learn this morning and what we're going to learn in the weeks to come is that the Bible really does speak to many of the trends that we are experiencing now. And it may not mention specific things such as a global vaccination passport or something like that. But it does mention things that relate to doing business or going and coming or the centralization of power under a one world ruler. And what we see in the scripture is the direction of things until the upcoming time of the return of Jesus Christ. And it is interesting as we come to Daniel this morning, nearly 2,500 years ago, God uses Daniel as one of his prophets, and he used others. He used Ezekiel and Jeremiah. We'll see many different prophetic studies and in the New Testament as well. But in this particular passage this morning, Daniel was, of course, taken captive in 605 BC. He was taken to Babylon or to modern-day Iraq as a Jewish captive in the kingdom. And you know that Daniel was a man of holiness. He was a man of purpose. In fact, I love to preach to teenagers about Daniel because in Daniel 1 and verse 8, the Bible says that he purposed in his heart that he would not defile himself in the kingdom where he was living. What a great testimony for all of us that even though we live in a wicked kingdom, we need to purpose in our heart that we're not going to be defiled by this kingdom. That was Daniel's testimony. What a great testimony. Well, the Assyrians had taken the northern kingdom of Israel captive in 722 BC, and now 200 years later, this southern kingdom of Judah is taken into Babylon, and Daniel was taken with it as one of the young princes from Israel. During his time there, God, of course, elevated these Hebrew children. And Daniel became a respected man in that kingdom. And we know that the king had a dream and that none of the wise men of the king could interpret the dream. Now, this dream, as we're going to see in just a moment, was of a prophetic nature. And oftentimes, God would use dreams as a form of revelatory means whereby they might know in their period of time the moving of God in their midst or even in prophecy. Now we have a complete word of God and we follow God's word as our prophetic utterance, as our prophecy, or as our way of living today. But in these times, these dreams were often used of God to give a glimpse into the future. And so you'll notice in the passage before us this dream, and I want you to notice in verse number 24, the Bible says, "Therefore Daniel went in unto Arioch, whom the king had ordained to destroy the wise men of Babylon. He went in and said thus unto him, destroy not the wise men of Babylon. Bring me before the king, and I will show unto the king the interpretation." So here we see that Daniel has an anointing on his life. He says, spare these wise men of yours and bring me before the king and let me give the interpretation. And one of the key passages to Daniel is found in verse 27. By way of introduction, I want you to see this. It says, "Daniel answered in the presence of the king and said, the secret which the king hath demanded cannot the wise men, the astrologers, the magicians, the soothsayers show unto the king." Let me just pause here. If you think that an astrologer, or if you think that the witches down on Lancaster Boulevard with their little Ouija ball, if you think some of these tarot cards, if you think that's where to get your answers for life, you need Christ as your Savior this morning. And you need the word of God in your hand this morning. Daniel 2,500 years ago said, "Hey, King, I'm sorry to tell you, there's just certain things that these little play magicians are not going to be able to figure out." But he said, there's a God in heaven that can help us figure it out. In fact, notice that's exactly what he says in verse 28. "But there is a God in heaven that revealeth secrets." Let's say that together. "But there is a God in heaven that revealeth secrets." And I'm thankful that God reveals his truth to us. And it says there in verse 28, "and maketh known to the king Nebuchadnezzar what shall be in the," what are the next two words, please? "Latter days, thy dream and the visions of thy head upon thy bed are these." And so we see this morning that there is a dream by Nebuchadnezzar that is now going to be interpreted by Daniel the prophet, that this type of dream is not something that the unregenerate man, the Bible will see this in the message tonight. The Bible says the natural man receiveth not the things that are the Spirit of God. These astrologers couldn't figure it out, but God gave Daniel the understanding of the dream. And in this dream, we see, first of all, this morning, the identity of the world's empires. The identity of the world's empires. Nebuchadnezzar had this dream in his second year reigning, about 602 BC. And it's interesting that God is giving 2,500 years ago Daniel really a comprehensive prophetic insight. This was the most comprehensive prophetic insight ever given to a man up to this time. And amazing as we see it. We're going to notice, first of all, concerning this empire, that Nebuchadnezzar saw a symbolic image. His dream contained an image that was very symbolic. And in Daniel chapter 2 here and verse 45, the Bible says, "The great God hath made known to the king what shall come to pass hereafter." All right? And so Daniel is clearly establishing that what Nebuchadnezzar saw is not something that happened prior. It's something that is yet to come. And then again in verse 28, he said, "There is a God in heaven that revealeth secrets and hath made known to King Nebuchadnezzar what shall be in the latter days." So this is very clearly a prophetic passage of Scripture. It speaks about things to come. It speaks about things in the latter days. Now, the dream begins with Nebuchadnezzar's own kingdom, and it begins with his kingdom of Babylon, and it does not end until the return of Jesus Christ. And some of you already caught on to that just when we were reading the Scripture just a moment ago. Now, the latter days, when you read about this phrase, and we saw that a moment ago here in verse 28, the latter days are often also mentioned in the context of the fullness of time, and this speaks of the day when the Lord Jesus Christ will return. And so this is a prophecy that is spanning all of the upcoming events and kingdoms in the world until the time of Christ. Romans 11:25 says, "For I would not, brethren, that ye should be ignorant of this mystery, lest ye be wise in your own conceits, that blindness in part has happened to Israel, until the fullness of the times of the Gentiles be come in." And again, this speaks of the final days of the revelation until the coming of Jesus Christ. So it's a symbolic image of coming kingdoms. Secondly, it is a sequential representation of these kingdoms that we're going to be studying. Here in Daniel chapter 2, we see a giant figure of a man, and I believe we have a slide of that. And this figure of a man we're going to study this morning is also mentioned in Daniel chapter 7. And in Daniel chapter 7, it is a likening of four beasts. Those kingdoms are likened unto four different beasts. Daniel 7:17, and I believe you received some notes this morning. The Bible says, "These great beasts which are four kings which shall arise out of the earth." So, we have in this chapter 2, this image, which is going to be a division of these four different kingdoms. And then we have in chapter 7, four beasts that represent the same four kingdoms. And we'll see in this vision that there is greater value and then less strength as you go down in the vision and study each of the kingdoms. In fact, every metal that is represented is going to reflect the nature of a particular kingdom, something that that kingdom was known for producing or something they were known as in the sense of strength. So let's take a look at this briefly. First, we read in verse 32 about the head of gold. "This image head was of fine gold, his breast and his arms of silver, his belly and his thighs of brass." The head of gold represents a Babylonian kingdom, Nebuchadnezzar's own kingdom, 606 to about 538 BC. And this was what Nebuchadnezzar was reigning over. And so it is speaking of the kingdom that he ruled. And Daniel said, this head of gold is the kingdom of Nebuchadnezzar. Then we read about the silver arms and chest in verse 32. The silver arms and chest. And we'll see that this represents the Media-Persian Empire, 538 to 330 BC. The Persian Empire, and this was the second great world empire after Nebuchadnezzar. Then we read about the brass belly and the thighs, verse 32. This next kingdom is the Greek Empire, And this was the next great world empire. And again, this image speaking of these different kingdoms. And we think, for those of you that have perhaps been to Athens and you've seen the Parthenon, or you've seen maybe the Colosseums, and you're reminded of the power of the Greek Empire. This was the empire just after the Media-Persian Empire that was the most dominant world empire of the time. Then we come in verse 33 to the legs of iron, his feet of iron, and part of clay. Iron is a symbol in history of the Roman Empire. And if you've been to Rome, maybe you've seen the Colosseum, or if you've been just about anywhere in Europe, you've seen the remnants of the Roman Empire. It is the empire that was in power during the New Testament era, and it was the Roman Empire we studied just last week that was involved, obviously, in the crucifixion of Jesus Christ, the times of Christ, the Roman Empire. And the iron speaks of Rome's unyielding power. The legs make up almost half of the image's length, indicating that this empire would last longer than the other empires did, from 63 BC to 476 AD. The Roman Empire, an amazing, amazing empire, roads throughout the world, military might, unbelievably so. Then we see, coming down into the lower extremity, the toes of a final world empire. And that is mentioned in verse 33, and his legs of iron, his feet part of iron, and part of clay. And we see that there is this clay and iron mix, and there is a continuation, or some have called it a revival, of the fourth Roman kingdom. And this really correlates with Daniel chapter 7. So look at this in your notes as we look at these 10 toes for a moment in this vision. And we'll be talking about this more a little later in the message. But in Daniel 7 and verse 7, we see this same prophecy. After this, I saw in the night visions, and behold, a fourth beast, dreadful and terrible and strong exceedingly, and it had great iron teeth. It devoured and brake in pieces and stamped the residue with the feet of it, and it was diverse from all the beasts that were before it, and it had 10 horns. I considered the horns, and behold, there came up among them another little horn. Now, these 10 horns in Daniel 7, or the 10 toes in Daniel 2, represent a final kingdom, or a revived Roman kingdom, of 10 global powers, 10 global states, 10 divided geography sections, and we do not know exactly where those will be, where America fits into that, but we believe that there will be 10 geographical sections of the Antichrist kingdom. And so we see that these are referred to as the final outcropping, or the reviving of the old Roman Empire in the latter days. Now, finally, just as we look at this image, we see one more thing mentioned, and I want you to notice in verse 34, thou sawest till that a stone was cut out without hands, which smote the image upon his feet that were of iron and clay, and brake them to pieces. Then was the iron, the clay, the brass, the silver, and the gold broken to pieces together, and became like the chaff of the summer threshing floors, and the wind carried them away, that no place was found for them. And that stone that smote the image became a great mountain and filled the whole earth. Now this speaks of the Lord Jesus Christ coming. He is the stone that is represented here, and this mountain is his final kingdom, the kingdom that is not an earthly kingdom. It is the Lord's kingdom. It's not made of men or of Nebuchadnezzar or of Caesar the Great or of some Roman emperor. It is the Lord Jesus Christ himself. He is the stone. And I want you to see a great teaching of Christ. Notice in verse 34, thou sawest till that a stone was cut without hands. In other words, this is not a man-made emperor. This is the stone without hands. This is the Lord Jesus Christ, the Ancient of Days. This is one of the names for Christ. He is the stone, the rock, made without man's hands. And he also saw a stone then, that did Daniel, that came down upon the feet and crushed the entire image into powder, and then this stone grew and filled the whole earth like a great mountain. And this speaks of Christ coming. It speaks of his establishing the kingdom. And so you have Nebuchadnezzar, and you have the Medo-Persian Empire, and you have the Roman Empire, and you have the Greek Empire, and all these empires coming down ultimately to a revival of these empires in 10 sections, the 10 horns, the 10 toes, and all of that ultimately is destroyed by a stone that comes, a stone not made with hands, and that stone will raise up his own kingdom, and that is the reference to the coming of the Lord Jesus Christ, as he promised David that he would rule on this throne forever and forever. And so Christ comes and establishes the kingdom. Now, the final human kingdom on earth, this ten-toed kingdom, this geographical or global kingdom that is ruled over by the Antichrist, will be utterly destroyed. And we'll preach in the upcoming weeks about the Battle of Armageddon and the kingdoms that will gather against the Lord Jesus Christ. But as the Ancient of Days, as the stone cut without hands, he will destroy and disseminate this final world kingdom. And the Bible speaks of this in Matthew 21, I believe it's in your notes, and verse 44. And whosoever shall fall on this stone shall be broken, but on whomsoever it shall fall, it will grind him to powder. And so we see here that this image is a picture of world history. Men and women think that human civilization is so strong. And I get so tickled with the United Nations or the World Health Organization, all these different groups. And I'm sure there's people that really have tender hearts in these organizations. But they seem to think somehow, NATO, all these groups, that they have the ability to solve all of the world's problems, to bring peace to the world, and all of these things that we hear about. And yet the reality is that human civilization is not so strong and enduring. Actually, our entire civilization, according to Daniel 2, is resting on very brittle feet today. And we are not as high and mighty as we think. We have a depraved sin nature in this world. And that sin nature is a very brittle nature. And people in this world are going to run to follow the one world leadership of the Antichrist. And that is not a picture of strength. That is a picture of weakness, as we will see. And so in Daniel 2:36, Daniel says, "This is the dream, and we will tell the interpretation thereof before the king." And so through Daniel, God gave King Nebuchadnezzar a composite history of the remaining days of the world, a prophecy of the final Gentile empires. And in this message today, we're going to focus on one of those. We're going to focus on the final days of the Ten Toes, or the revived Roman Empire, as some would refer to it. So we see the identity of the world's empire, starting with Nebuchadnezzar, coming all the way down through the Roman Empire, and I believe into the present day, as we see this yearning for globalization, these 10 geographic areas that will form. Now, let's notice, secondly, the immensity of the Roman Empire, because we're going to focus on this Roman Empire mostly this morning. The Bible says of it in verse number 40, "And the fourth kingdom shall be strong as iron, for as much as iron breaketh in pieces and subdueth all things, and as iron that breaketh all these, shall it break in pieces and bruise. And whereas thou sawest the feet and toes, part of potter's clay and part of iron, the kingdom shall be divided, but there shall be in it of the strength of the iron, for as much as thou sawest the iron mixed with clay." Now, the Imperial Roman Empire, this empire that is mentioned here in verse number 40, as strong as iron. The fourth empire displayed in the image is symbolized by its legs of iron. And Dr. David Jeremiah, in his book, What in the World is Going On, wrote these words. He said, "And the fourth kingdom shall be strong as iron, for as much as iron breaketh in pieces and subdueth all things, and as iron that breaketh all these, shall it break in pieces and bruise." And he says here the word iron is used 14 times in the text describing Rome. And when we come to this Roman Empire, we realize we're dealing with the longest lasting and the strongest of the ancient empires, headquartered in Rome, and then Constantinople or modern-day Istanbul. And it was an amazing, strong, strong empire. The headquarters came back to Rome. Vatican City is a real emphasis in Rome and a very strong political player even to this day. What is amazing to me about the Roman Empire, it went down to Egypt, it went as far as the Persian Gulf and Arabia, the Caspian Sea, and then all the way the other way to England.
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0: abortions increase as mail-order pills undermine state laws. This is Matt Staver with Freedom's Call. A recent report from the pro-life Charlotte Lozier Institute shows there continues to be an increase of abortions each year since the U.S. Supreme Court overruled both Roe v. Wade and Planned Parenthood v. Casey in 2022. According to the report, the data shows that the primary reason that abortions have increased is that women are having chemical abortions via mail-order drugs. After Dobbs, the Biden administration removed the FDA's safeguards from the abortion pill mifepristone. That means the increases can be attributed to a rise in telehealth prescriptions due to easier access, lower costs, as well as shield laws protecting abortion providers who send chemical abortion drugs into pro-life states where abortion is illegal. Reinstating the in-person requirements for chemical abortion drugs would significantly change the current abortion landscape in America. Stay informed at Liberty Counsel's website, lc.org/life.
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2: 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And that's the reason I think we ought to just lay hold of God in a very definite way today about these things that concern us, that we feel deeply. And as you look about you today, friend, don't be discouraged. Don't faint. Please don't faint. Pray.
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3: 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This stable zone is actually found in rocks that were part of the original creation. Diamonds are brought to the surface by pipes, formed from molten rock and cracks in Earth's crust. And this rough journey can easily destroy the diamond, unless it happens quickly. The special conditions of the flood provide an excellent model for rapid diamond delivery. So the next time you see a diamond, remember it points to the truth of God's Word.
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5: 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His story goes something like this. 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So one day his daughter came in to keep him company and began to read from the book of Psalms. "Whatsoever passeth through the paths of the seas, O Lord our Lord, how excellent is thy name in all the earth." As his daughter was reading, Matthew sat up in bed and began to repeat, "Paths of the seas, paths of the seas." He exclaimed, "If I ever get out of this bed, I'll find out what these paths are." Maury did recover, and indeed he did discover and chart the ocean currents and the paths of the seas, revealing extremely efficient channels for ships to follow. 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I'm David Reeves. 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
8: This is American Family News. I'm Robert Thornton. Trump administration health officials are requiring changes to price transparency rules for insurance companies and employers. Here's Fox's Jessica Rosenthal.
9: Insurance companies and employer health plans already have to publish prices under rules established 4 years ago, but HHS is now requiring changes to the way the data is shared, with the hope that it will be much simpler and accessible. Health and Human Services Secretary Robert F. Kennedy Jr. previewed the changes today.
10: If you went to a car dealer and you said to the car dealer, "How much does that cost?" And they said, "Well, we're not going to tell you that until after you make the purchase," you wouldn't do it. But that is how the healthcare system in this country works every day. It literally is insane.
9: The new rules require machine-readable files of in-network rates and out-of-network amounts, and a personalized cost estimate must be made available online and by phone. Jessica Rosenthal, Fox News.
8: Israeli officials have alleged a terror plot after a co-pilot stabbed the captain of a flight headed from Dubai to Tel Aviv. The suspect was arrested by Israeli forces in Saudi Arabia. Michigan Democrat Senate candidate Abdul El Sayed thanked the passengers who intervened to save the plane from diving into the ground. He made the comments today on Fox.
11: When somebody does something like this, knowing that there are going to be folks who act heroically, that is critically important. So my message to them is thank you for saving the lives of the folks on that flight and saving whatever additional lives there were that could have been at risk.
8: Israeli Prime Minister Benjamin Netanyahu plans to honor the captain. The NFL has suspended line judge Jeff Seaman 2 games for cursing at Arizona Cardinals tight end Trey McBride during the team's loss to the New York Giants yesterday. Another NFL official was also suspended for unprofessional conduct in the Miami-Minnesota game. The National Hurricane Center is watching an area in the Gulf of America for future development later this week. Here's Fox Weather's Brian Norcross.
12: This is right on the hairy edge of either being something or nothing, because the weather pattern immediately to the north of it is really hostile, and it does have a pocket there in the southern part of the Gulf, the southwestern part of the Gulf, where it could indeed develop. The National Hurricane Center has designated it Invest 92L, and Invest meaning that they run their full suite of computer models on it. That's all it means, and therefore it has, in their mind, high potential to develop, because they just wouldn't go through that and the paperwork and so forth if they didn't think it was worth doing.
8: Regardless of development, people along the northern Gulf Coast should still be aware of the potential for flooding and damaging wind gusts later this week. Concerns are growing over a spike in anti-Semitism among younger generations, particularly within the Christian church. AFN's Chris Woodward has more.
13: Speaking on AFR's The Stand radio program, Dr. A.J. Nolte, director of Regent University's Israel Institute, warned that modern cultural factions and social media algorithms have left Gen Z uniquely vulnerable to anti-Israel rhetoric.
14: I think if you think about anti-Semitism as operating like a virus, I think what you see with Gen Z Christians is that there are fewer of the natural antibodies, and then there's a higher level of susceptibility, not necessarily because they're bad people, but just because of some cultural factors.
13: Nolte points out that the messaging targeting young conservative men goes beyond politics, frequently attempting to foster sympathy for Islam while portraying Zionism as fundamentally deceptive.
14: What we're seeing is not just messaging that is designed to make young Gen Z conservative men more anti-Israel, but it's also making them more sympathetic to Islam. So the messaging is not just Israel's bad for Christians, but it's Israel is bad for Christians and the Zionists have been lying to you.
13: To combat this, Nolte stresses that the church must anchor believers back in Scripture, reminding Christians that anti-Semitism ultimately challenges the Jewish humanity of Jesus Christ. I'm Chris Woodward.
8: And that will do it for this version of the news. You can see more news online at afn.net. And we appreciate your listening. I'm Robert Thornton.
15: Good evening. Here's your Milwaukee weather forecast for Monday, October 5th. It's clear and 54 degrees with winds at 21 miles per hour. Tonight, skies stay mostly clear with a low of 49 and southeast winds near 5 miles per hour. Tuesday brings sunshine and a high near 71, with gusts up to 30. Wednesday stays sunny near 72. No active alerts. That's your Lighthouse Christian Radio weather update.

John 10:11. I am the good shepherd. The good shepherd giveth his life for the sheep. This is Light for Your Path on Lighthouse Christian Radio.

0: Sometimes all you have to do is ask. 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
1: Here's a story worth hearing from attorney David Gibbs Jr. of the Christian Law Association.
0: Greg worked for a local pizza chain run by a man he knew. Greg wanted to get better at witnessing, but he wasn't sure if he could get in trouble at work, so he called us at the Christian Law Association. Our attorneys explained that ultimately whether or not Greg could witness to customers was up to his manager, and Greg could always ask. Let me repeat that. It was up to the manager to decide, and Greg had every right to ask. When Greg took his advice, he was pleasantly surprised to find his boss was a Christian too, and his boss loved Greg's idea and agreed to let him pass out gospel tracts when he delivered pizza. Sometimes we just need to be willing to speak up and respectfully ask. In America, religious liberty is a prized thing. Always be willing to ask to have it protected and for you to use it.
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1: I'm Ruth Kramer with Mission Network News. A new report from Equipping the Persecuted looks at the complex reasons behind the ongoing killings of Christians in Nigeria. Between January 1st and September 8th of this year, over 4,200 Christians were killed. That comes to nearly 17 a day, or one every 86 minutes. How should the body of Christ respond? Greg Kelly with Unknown Nations calls for support for local missionaries who are ready to reach northern Nigeria.
2: As scary as it might sound, there are dozens and dozens and dozens of Nigerians who are ready to be mobilized. They just need a motorcycle. They need resources so they can do training. They need our solar-powered audio Bible that we distribute in dozens of Nigerian languages. They need resources, but they are willing to go.
1: Pray and partner in this spiritual battle. And
3: we did a survey recently of leaders globally around the world. We asked, what are the biggest risks in global mission? And the number one risk was shallow discipleship.
1: That's president of Missio Nexus, Ted Esler, speaking to us after the Mission Leaders Conference last month, where the focus was deepening discipleship. Esler says one barrier to discipleship is ministry paradigms based on growth.
3: When it comes to discipleship, it's a long horizon process. It's one-on-one or one-on-a-couple, and it just takes time.
1: He says steering toward quick outcomes by way of relational shortcuts is the wrong course.
3: Discipleship just doesn't work like that. And so we need to really grapple with metrics, how we think about discipleship in terms of how long it's going to take, and do ministry planning around that reality.
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0: What convicts people? How does the Holy Spirit of God do it? He doesn't do it in abstraction. He does it through people who are living and walking in victory. Now here's the big question. Would anybody fall under conviction because of your life? Would anybody say, I know that there's a God because I can see what He's done for you. I can see what He's done for you. I can see what He's done for that church. I know that there is something about your life that is inexplicable, unexplainable, apart from the hand of Almighty God. What is there about your life that makes you different from your neighbor? What is there about you that cannot be explained apart from God?
1: Profound truth simply stated. Waiting for you now at profoundtruth.org.
2: James 1:11. For the sun is no sooner risen with a burning heat, but it withereth the grass, and the flower thereof falleth, and the grace of the fashion of it perisheth. So also shall the rich man fade away in his ways. 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

with a south wind near 5. Tuesday will be sunny and mild, reaching 71, with gusts up to 30. Wednesday remains sunny and warmer, near 72. No active alerts. That's your Lighthouse Christian Radio weather update.

The book of Ezekiel, chapter 36, verse 26. A new heart also will I give you, and a new spirit will I put within you. And I will take away the stony heart out of your flesh, and I will give you an heart of flesh. 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
1: How do you do? Sowing and reaping are fundamental to life, whether it's produce or what we produce with our behavior. We reap what we sow. Moral and spiritual principles follow the same law, yet many people think they can sow rebellion and still reap a happy life. That's a deception from the enemy of our souls, as the man in this story discovered when his heart and mind and life were unshackled. This is Unshackled, life-changing true stories that proclaim the good news dramatized and produced in Chicago by Pacific Garden Mission. After dark, homeless people are much more vulnerable, so Pacific Garden Mission keeps the porch light burning and the doors open for anyone who needs shelter. And since 1877, the oldest continuously operating rescue mission in the country has welcomed street people with the good news, giving them nourishing meals, a change of clothing, and a safe place to sleep, and all without charge, all with the help of caring friends. Even medical and dental treatment are offered free to those in need. Through love and counsel, through prayers and helping hands, lives are being changed at the old lighthouse every day. Like the man in this story, those who are unshackled carry the light of the world to others. Now for broadcast around the earth, here is program number 2561 in the series Unshackled, the program that makes you face yourself and think.
2: Let's roll another joint. That new bag's pretty good stuff.
3: Oh, man, primo. I want to buy some for myself.
2: Colombian gold this time.
3: Hey, how much you got left, Bill?
2: Oh, 5 pounds. Won't last long. See what I'm saying? Someone wants to buy a lid already.
3: At 2 o'clock in the morning?
2: Hey, man, anytime. It's party time.
4: Hey, who is it?
2: Can't tell. He's got his thumb over the peephole.
5: Where's the weed?
2: Hey, what?
5: Gun is real, jerk. Where's the weed?
2: Back there.
5: Hit the floor!
4: Hey, what are you guys doing? Is this like a joke?
5: Oh, you want to find out? Okay, now where's the metal box?
2: What do you mean, metal box?
5: I ain't playing games. Where's the metal box?
2: What do you mean, metal box?
5: I'll blow your head off if you don't tell me now.
1: At the age of 20, the young man in our story had been dealing drugs for years. And the thing he feared most had come upon him. Robbery at gunpoint. Worse lay ahead for him. It all began when he was 3 and his father walked out of his life. His path of self-destruction ended when he received something he didn't deserve. This is the true story of Bill Glover right now on Unshackled.
6: The three of us, my mother, my older sister, and I, lived in poverty after Dad left. I was always ashamed of our living conditions, which resulted in feelings of inferiority for many years. We had no transportation and existed on welfare in a one-bedroom house in Detroit. Starving for a father as a young boy, I'd visit a kind black neighbor and called him Daddy. When I was 7, we moved to Troy, Michigan, across from a church that owned the house we rented. The congregation looked after us, and I often visited them.
2: Hi, Miss Smith.
7: Billy, come on in. How's your mouth healing up?
2: Oh, yeah, thanks. I can talk better now.
7: Yeah, it's looking pretty good. How many stitches did you have altogether?
2: 36.
7: Gracious. Bicycles can be dangerous.
2: Yeah, when you hit potholes at top speed, they are.
7: Oh, how about a glass of milk, Billy?
2: Oh, yeah, sure.
7: Sometimes we have to learn the hard way, don't we? How are your teeth? Staying put?
2: Well, I'm glad Mom ran out and found them.
7: God kept them from being broken when they were knocked out.
2: Yeah, and the dentist said they were perfect when he stuck them back in.
7: Oh, God was watching over you, Billy.
2: Good thing someone was home to take me to the clinic.
7: The whole church was praying for you. Looks to me like God answered our prayers.
6: We moved when I was 14 and left Mrs. Smith and our other Christian neighbors and their influence behind. Mother worked nights and my sister drifted into drugs, rock music, and partying with friends. They kept urging me to drink, so one night I did, but the taste was so awful I went to my bedroom and poured it out the window.
1: Hey, Phil, how'd you like that beer?
2: Oh, yeah, it was okay. I finished it.
1: Oh, no way.
2: Oh, I did.
1: I'll bet you poured it out. Hey, guys, check outside the window.
8: Okay, let's go.
1: Yeah, you see? I knew it. Look at the foam out there. You poured it out.
2: It tasted terrible.
6: I soon acquired a taste for beer, though, and moved on to marijuana, and was soon one of those who partied heavily. With Mom working nights, our apartment became a regular teen hangout.
2: Well, that was the last wine bottle.
1: Must be time to roll another joint.
2: Oh, can't do it, man. We're out of rolling paper.
1: Hey, there's a Bible on that table. You get it.
2: Huh?
1: It's made of the same kind of paper. Rip some pages out.
2: Oh, wait, hang on. You shouldn't do that.
1: Oh, we can use the index pages. No one will ever know. Sure, we'll make a big joint.
2: I'm not smoking that.
1: More for the rest of us.
6: I wasn't the only one who refused to touch that reefer, and that wasn't the only way we tore up the apartment with our wild antics. Some nights we had fire extinguisher fights in the hallway. Sometimes we had contests where we'd punch the closet doors to see who could make the biggest dent. We were completely self-centered, so it didn't occur to me that my reckless rebellion distressed my mother.
7: Bill, how did all the Christmas tree decorations get broken?
6: Oh, Mom, some of my friends were just having a contest.
7: Yeah, and there's a rip in the sofa, too.
6: Look, we were playing a game, got carried away.
7: I can't possibly keep this apartment clean thanks to you and your friends. Those ornaments cost money, you know?
6: Yeah.
7: You and your wild friends, all you think about is having fun.
6: Mom, leave me alone. I'll buy some new ones.
7: Yeah, with what?
6: I have a little money saved for my landscaping work. Actually, I was

0: All kinds.
1: Yeah. You should expand your inventory then. Try hashish, opium, cocaine. You'll make more money.
0: Look, I already earn as much as my friends who work full-time jobs.
1: Yeah, but do you have a cover?
0: Yeah, cover, sure. Landscaping with my uncle.
1: Yeah, all right. Well, be discreet, man. Limit the traffic at your house. Don't let anyone just pop over, you know. Just make them call first.
0: Okay, sure.
1: And tell them to bring a bowling bag or something when they take delivery of a large amount.
0: Okay.
1: When you start selling cocaine, I'll give you some tips on how to cut it.
0: Hey, look, I did what you said about adding some seeds to the marijuana bags.
1: Yeah, every little trick helps increase your profit
0: And I
1: margin,
0: learned
1: man.
0: how to stagger the arrival time of my clients.
1: Excellent. One thing that's very important is your credit. Guard it. Always pay off your connection right away. Don't get in the habit of spending your profits first. Otherwise, you'll get in trouble, and you don't want to do that.
0: I envied his lifestyle, the nice home and sports cars, his apparent freedom. My ambition was to be like him, and by my senior year, drug dealing was my primary source of income. Then came the robbery at gunpoint when I thought my friend and I would die.
2: Where's the metal box?
0: It's in the kitchen closet, right there.
2: What's the combination?
0: Oh, man, I can't remember. Come on, take the gun off me.
2: I had it with you. Now start remembering.
0: Okay, seven. Oh, man, it's three, 371.
2: Get it. Okay, boys, now don't move for 15 minutes or you're dead. Understand?
0: Yeah, I got it.
3: Oh, man. I thought we were goners, Bill.
0: Me too. Come on, let's get this tape off here.
3: Thanks. Hey, man, what are you gonna do?
0: I don't know. Oh, those drugs weren't paid for. My connection's gonna kill me now.
3: Well, can't you, like, give him something that's, you know, collateral?
0: Yeah, let's see. Maybe he'll take my stereo. It's worth $5,000.
3: Yeah.
0: Not long after that, my mother moved, so I got my own apartment. I was impulsive and irresponsible, which caused many problems. By then I was 19 and very weary of the bondage and fear in which I lived. I would lie in bed and think of the price I was paying, always tied to my apartment in the evening as clients came and went, always in debt to my creditors and connection, always in fear of a police raid. A year later, I faced a new threat. Who is it?
4: It's me, dummy.
0: Get in here quick.
3: Man, what's wrong?
0: Oh, my connection was just your, oh man, he's nuts. Oh. Pulled out a gun, was waving it around.
3: Because, you know, you wouldn't pay?
0: Yeah. Oh. He is so unstable. I had to beg for my life. He finally agreed to give me a little more time.
3: Hey, you better come up with that money, Bill.
0: Oh man, it's not worth it.
3: Hey, and I saw a cruiser going through the parking lot when I arrived.
0: See, that's what I mean. Oh, I'm sick of the danger. For all I know, some of my clients could be undercover cops. I'm the one at risk.
3: But your clients have to be introduced by someone you know, don't they?
0: Yeah, but, you know, come on. Some of them are still pretty weird.
3: Ah, come on, Bill. You're so paranoid. You just need to get high.
0: No one knew the despair and helplessness I felt as my life spiraled downward. My so-called friends would sometimes steal my drugs. The emptiness grew bigger every day, and yet I couldn't seem to quit partying or drug dealing. It was as if I had no control, no ability to stop, no other purpose in life. I felt powerless.
5: Power was coming, as we'll learn in just a moment.
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0: I didn't realize that the godly seeds planted long ago were beginning to germinate in my heart. I knew only a heaviness so unbearable that God was my only hope. So, late one night, I walked to a nearby church, found a back stairwell, and climbed up to the steeple where I sobbed uncontrollably and cried out to God. Oh, God, please, please, please, God, forgive me for all I've done. Oh, God, help me. Help me to change. Please, help me. Night after night, I went back to the stairwell, pleading for God's deliverance and mercy. Then one night, I came back home, scanned the radio, and discovered a program that was an answer to my prayer.
1: Be not deceived. God is not mocked, for whatsoever a man soweth, that shall he also reap. Just as the law of gravity, what goes up must come down. If you hurt others, your own heart will suffer. If you break God's commandments, if you lie, steal, and commit adultery, you may end up in prison, and you'll live in a spiritual prison of fear, despair, and darkness. If God comes last in your life, instead of first, then you won't last, my friend.
0: As I listened, I thought of a horrible lifestyle I'd sown and the consequences I was reaping. After his talk, he had a time of prayer over the airways. I wanted to call, but didn't want to be heard on the radio, so I wrote down the number and called the next day when I awoke, about 10. Normally, no one was at the studio at that time, but God had plans, and that same preacher answered the phone.
2: How could I help you, Bill?
3: Well, I started using drugs when I was 14, and then I got into selling them. I'd like to quit, but I can't. I hate what I'm doing, but I can't seem to stop, even though I know it's wrong. I know it's dangerous. My life's been threatened several times. I could end up in jail or dead.
2: You're very fortunate to still be living, Bill. God is merciful.
3: I know. I used to go to church when I was a kid.
2: Do you know the gospel?
3: No, I guess not, but I believe in God.
2: That's not enough. James chapter 2, verse 19 says, "The devils also believe and tremble, and they will spend eternity in hell."
3: I deserve the same.
2: We all do. Because we've all sinned. And the penalty for sin is death. Separation from God forever. But Jesus died on the cross to pay the penalty for our sins. Once. For all. And being the Son of God who was without sin, his blood cleanses us and makes us righteous before God. Do you understand me, Bill?
3: Yes, I do.
2: Now, Bill, without Christ, you have no power to resist Satan. But when you're born again, the Holy Spirit lives in you, giving you power to overcome sin. Jesus took on all our sins, all the forces of evil, and won when he rose from the dead.
3: Well, what should I do?
2: Invite him into your heart and life. Romans chapter 10, verse 13 says, "For whosoever shall call upon the name of the Lord shall be saved." And verses 9 and 10 say, "That if thou shalt confess with thy mouth the Lord Jesus, and shalt believe in thine heart that God hath raised him from the dead, thou shalt be saved. For with the heart man believeth unto righteousness, and with the mouth confession is made unto salvation."
0: That September day in 1981, I prayed with him on the phone, and my life was changed forever. The desire to drink and party gone. 3 days later, I flushed all the drugs. I found a church home where the youth group welcomed me and made me one of their own. My life was finally free of bondage, but I didn't know that a time of trials lay ahead. Without the drug money, I couldn't pay the rent, so Mom took me to a mission.
4: I'll take you to the rescue mission, Bill. They don't charge anything to stay there.
0: Thanks, Mom. I'm looking for a job. I really have changed.
4: I hope so. At least you don't cuss the way you used to.
0: I'm really sorry for the way I treated you all those years, Mom. Sorry about a lot of things, but with the Lord's help, I'll do better.
4: If you just stay away from those drugs.
0: God took away the desire for them, Mom.
3: I flushed more than $300 worth down the toilet after I got saved.
4: That's good, Bill.
3: And then my old connection came around and offered to front me as many drugs as I wanted to sell.
4: Oh, no.
3: It was just Satan trying to tempt me. He was speechless when I told him I quit because I'm a Christian now.
4: I hope it lasts, Bill. I sure hope it lasts.
0: After 3 days, my sister came and got me. I lived with her 5 weeks while I grew in faith at church. Thanksgiving came, and I went over to Mom's for dinner.
4: You passed your GED?
3: I did. I can enter Bible college in January now.
4: Oh, that's wonderful, Bill.
3: Well, I'm going to be on academic probation for the first semester, but with God's help, I know I can do it.
4: What do you want to do?
3: Well, not sure yet. God will lead me.
4: You sure have changed.
3: It's amazing to me how different my life is now.
4: Bill, if you'd like to come back home and live while you're in school, you can't. I wouldn't have said that a year ago, but you've really changed.
0: I began boarding at Mom's house and found a job at a convenience store down the road, unaware of the drama about to unfold. On December 29th, 1981, I went to work as usual, hung up my coat in the back room, and walked to the cash register.
5: William Glover?
0: Yeah?
5: William Glover, we're placing you under arrest. We have a warrant for 7 counts of delivery of a controlled substance.
0: Because the crimes were serious, I was transferred to the county circuit court and held in a maximum security jail, along with 9 men who'd committed violent crimes. The first night, while others were sleeping, one of the inmates dropped a note on me demanding a lewd act. I sat on the floor and shook so violently he apologized and let me alone. The next day, I approached an officer. Look, please, can you move me to a cell by myself?
6: No, I can't do that. Those are reserved for special cases.
3: Look, transfer me to another cell block.
6: I can't do that either.
3: Why not?
6: Look, we can't play musical chairs every day. We don't have the manpower.
3: You gotta get me out of that cell.
6: Oh, really? Why?
3: One of the inmates tried to get me to do something gross last night.
6: Look, kid, it'll be the same wherever we move you.
3: I don't care. Just get me out of that cell, please.
6: All right. But you're stuck in the next one.
0: He was right. The next cell had a bully who threatened to beat me up every night. I just sat and read the Psalms in my Bible until he went to sleep. I was grateful to see my pastor when he visited a few weeks later. We were allowed to talk in an attorney-client holding room.
7: It's been pretty rough then, Bill.
3: Yeah, well, I tell you, it's interesting, Pastor. God gave me a chance to minister to that bully. Mm-hmm. He ran out of money for the canteen, so I bought him some goodies. I told everybody what I did, and from then on, we've been friends.
7: Praise God.
3: Mm-hmm.
7: We've been praying for you ever since we heard you were arrested. God is working through you.
3: Yeah, some of the people at church have written me letters. I can't tell you how much they've encouraged me.
7: Were you expecting to be arrested, Bill?
3: No. Back when I was dealing drugs, I expected it all the time, but I'd quit. I was rehabilitated.
7: Then why now?
3: I didn't know it, but some undercover cops were buying from me last summer, so the charges were pending.
7: Oh.
3: Then I got saved, quit dealing, had to move, so they lost track of me for a while, and then they finally caught up with me.
7: Yeah. Don't lose heart, Bill.
3: Okay.
7: The Lord has forgiven you. Trust Him.
3: I read my Bible every day, Pastor, but I'm scared of the future. Each of the 7 charges carries a maximum sentence of 20 years.
7: No matter what happens, Bill, trust in the Lord.
0: The months passed as I waited for trial and sentencing. I enrolled in a Bible study and an adult education correspondence course, and for the first time in my life carried a 4-point average. Thanks to jail ministry volunteers, I listened to sermon tapes weekly, and my pastor continued to visit me.
7: Any word on a court date?
3: Yeah, my lawyer says it's going to be April 14th. Also says the judge will take into consideration my rehabilitation before the arrest.
7: We can vouch for that. Did you plead guilty?
3: I did, because I am. My lawyer thinks the judge will be lenient and give me the minimum sentence.
7: I hope so. You haven't had any more problems here in jail.
3: Well, only my tooth.
7: Tooth?
3: I had an abscess so bad my mouth swelled up. They don't give you anything but aspirin for pain, which didn't help. When I finally saw the dentist, I learned they don't fix teeth here. They just pull them.
7: So you lost a tooth?
3: Yeah, but that's not all I've lost, though. I lost my reputation. Maybe even my chance for a future, thanks to my reckless past.
7: You have a future with the Lord, Bill. Jeremiah chapter 29, verse 11 and 12 reminds us, "For I know the thoughts that I think toward you, saith the Lord, thoughts of peace and not of evil, to give you an expected end. Then shall ye call upon me, and ye shall go and pray unto me, and I will hearken unto you." Remember that, Bill.
0: After 4 months in jail, I was sentenced to 4 months in a halfway house, a $4,000 fine, and 4 years of probation. But there were other ways I needed to make restitution. I went to see one of our landlords where we lived during my teen years. She allowed me to wash the windows of the building during the summer as payment for damages I made to her apartment. Also paid a visit to my former connection and offered to repay the debt in monthly installments. He heard about my jail time, though, and said I paid enough already. There was one other person I wanted to see, Mrs. Smith, who'd shared the gospel with me when I was a child. I hadn't seen her in 7 years.
4: So you're living for the Lord now, Bill. Praise the Lord.
0: Yeah, the seeds you and the other church members planted so many years ago finally bore fruit.
4: God says his word doesn't return to him void, but it accomplishes what he pleases.
0: I wish I hadn't wasted all those years and led others astray too, but I'm saved now.
4: He will use what you went through to show others his power, Bill.
0: Amen. I'm in Bible college now. I just wanted to come by and thank you for your faithfulness. What you taught us about God didn't seem to stick at the time, but God was all I had to hang on to when I was going under.
4: That's just the way he is, Billy. God's love is beyond our comprehension.
0: In 1986, I married a beautiful young woman who was my prayer partner, and we now have 3 children. I graduated from Bible college in 1990 and have since served as a youth pastor and elementary teacher. I'm presently serving as children's pastor in our church. So, that's my story, from drug dealer to minister of the gospel. I can testify that we never deserve God's grace, yet he gives it freely. Have you accepted his gift?
8: The Bible says in Ephesians chapter 2, verses 8 and 9, "For by grace are ye saved through faith, and that not of yourselves. It is the gift of God, not of works, lest any man should boast." Friend, what good is a gift if you never receive it? Jesus Christ died to set you free of whatever has you shackled, and he rose from the dead to give you eternal life. Would you like to know more about new life in him? Invite him into your heart right now and see for yourself this great salvation.
9: 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So we're now producing an exciting new children's show called The Clue Crew. This is a family-friendly adventure series where there's always a biblical lesson to be learned and a mystery to be solved. 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This program will feature the very words of Billy Sunday, Charles Spurgeon, Dwight L. Moody, and many more, all dramatized and delivered by our very own Unshackled actors. 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And our address? Pacific Garden Mission, 1458 South Canal Street, Chicago, Illinois, 60607. So until next time, unless our Lord returns before then, the doors to Pacific Garden Mission are open night and day. 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
1: Stress ever a problem to you? You just tense and frenetic and running around and so busy, so much in a hurry. And sometimes we think that it's wrong, almost wrong for us to be quiet, to be still. God wants His sheep to learn how to get quiet and to lie down in the green pastures and to drink from the still waters.
0: Welcome to Love Worth Finding, featuring the timeless truth of the gospel presented in the practical messages of Adrian Rogers. Though we can obtain great intelligence here on earth, we are spiritually inept, much like sheep. In stressful seasons of life, we can convince ourselves that we don't have time to be still and rest. But God has called His sheep to lie down in green pastures and to drink from the still waters. How are we, as children of God, supposed to handle stress? Are you dealing with that issue today? If you have your Bible, turn now to Psalm 23, as Adrian Rogers shares part one of How to Handle Stress.
1: He maketh me to lie down in green pastures. He leadeth me beside the still waters. That's Psalm 23 and verse 2. Now, the sheep in the Middle East get up and begin to graze and to browse about 4 in the morning. The shepherd begins to lead them out of the sheepfold, and the dew is still on the grass. It's very quiet, and the sheep will graze and browse and nibble there. And then about 10 or 11 in the morning, the sun is very, very hot. And if at all possible, the shepherd will find some secluded place, hopefully some shady place with green grass, and allow the sheep to lie down. And the sheep will lie down for 3 or 4 hours and just chew the cud. It's at that time when the sheep gets quiet, when the sheep gets still and begins to digest that grass that it has ingested, that is to come up and ruminate or chew the cud, it's at that time that the sheep is growing the fastest. It's at that time the sheep is putting on the fat, putting on the wool, maturing. Every shepherd knows how important it is for his sheep to have a quiet time. He maketh me to lie down. I want to talk to you today about how to deal with stress, or how to handle stress. Is stress ever a problem to you? So many folks I know are all stressed up and nowhere to go. You're just tense and frenetic and running around and so busy, so much in a hurry. And sometimes we think that it's wrong, almost wrong for us to be quiet, to be still. I heard of a woman who called her pastor up and she said, "Pastor, I tried to call you all day Monday and I couldn't get you." Well, he said, "Monday's my day off." He said, "I was resting. I took a day off." She said, "The devil never takes time off." He said, "Yes, and if I didn't, I'd be just like the devil." Now listen, folks, God wants His sheep to learn how to get quiet and to lie down in the green pastures and to drink from the still waters. They tell us that sheep really don't like to drink, and many of them will refuse to drink from rushing, gurgling streams. And plenty of streams like that in the Middle East, where the springs come up out of the mountainside and rush down through the ravines. But the sheep are afraid to drink of that, but they will drink when the water gets in some quiet pool. So He leadeth me beside the still waters. Now, folks, I want to talk to you about how to handle stress. And you know the reason why we're stressed? I'll tell you why we're stressed, because we're like sheep. You know, Psalm 100 and verse 3 says, "We are the sheep of His pasture." That's how God describes us. We are the sheep of His pasture. You say, "Isn't that wonderful? I'm a sheep." Well, folks, God wasn't necessarily trying to compliment us when He said we were like sheep. I mean, that's not really a compliment, it's a description. I got to thinking about sheep and studying about sheep. I've been doing a lot of reading about sheep. And I'm impressed one more time that a sheep is not the smartest animal around. As a matter of fact, a sheep is overloaded with dumbness. He really is. A sheep is an animal that just is not too smart. Well, you say, hey, I'm pretty smart. As a matter of fact, I graduated the top of my class. You misunderstand what I'm saying. I'm talking now in spiritual realms. You see, Jesus had to say to Nicodemus, who was very intelligent, he was a master in Israel. But Jesus had to say to him, are you a master in Israel and yet you don't know these things? You see, he was intellectually up there, but spiritually he was ignorant. The Bible says there's none that understandeth, no, not one. In the spiritual realm, we like sheep, okay? Not only is a sheep dumb, but I'll tell you something else about a sheep. Our sheep is so defenseless. Other animals, they can defend themselves fairly well. A horse can run, a lion can bite, a tiger can claw, a bear can crush, a skunk, you know what he can do, a snake can strike, but a sheep, he can't run, has poor eyesight, he doesn't have good hearing. A sheep is pretty defenseless. As a matter of fact, the Bible speaks of as a lamb headed toward the slaughter, just kind of defenseless. You think of sheep as needing someone to defend them. And folks, that's the way we are. That's the reason why the Apostle Paul had to say to the Corinthians, our sufficiency is of God. That is, we don't have it in and of ourselves. But not only do you think of the defenselessness of a sheep, and not only do you think of the ignorance of a sheep, but I'll tell you something else about a sheep. A sheep doesn't have a good sense of direction. A sheep is easily lost. What does the Bible say in Isaiah chapter 53, verse 6? All we like sheep have done what? Gone astray. Sheep will browse here, nibble here, browse here, nibble here, and he just gets further and further away, and he doesn't know he's getting further away, but he gets further away from the flock, further away from the fold, further away from the shepherd, and then he's out there and he's lost. Now, it's bad enough that he's lost, but he can't find his way home. The cows come back to the barn, the horse comes back to the stable. Did you ever try and get rid of a cat? They come home. You'll hear of a homing pigeon, but never a homing sheep. They don't come back. They have to be sought. They have to be brought. That's just the nature, folks, of a sheep. And what did God say about his people in Hosea chapter 11 and verse 7? My people are bent to backsliding from me. You know what that means in plain English? We have a tendency to get away from God. That's the sheep nature. And when you think about these things, when you think about the ignorance of a sheep and the weakness and the defenseless nature of a sheep, and when you think about the propensity to get lost that's in a sheep, and then you think about the dependency of a sheep needs somebody to take care of it. A sheep is so dependent. Now, Mr. Keller, who wrote a book about sheep, said that a sheep sometimes can become what we would call cast, C-A-S-T. That is, it rolls over sometimes on its back and can't get up. Its paws are all up in the air and it doesn't have enough athletic ability. It doesn't have enough dexterity just to roll over and get up. And sometimes when lying down, it just finds itself with its paws all up in the air and cannot get back on its feet. It's vulnerable to the vultures and to the wolves and so forth, but also the gases begin to build up on the inside and the sheep gets bloated, and before long it will, the circulation is cut off and the sheep that's called a cast sheep will die. I think that's what David had in mind when he said, why art thou cast down, O my soul? We get in a cast position and the shepherd needs to come and pick the sheep up and put the sheep back on its feet. Has he ever done that for you? I mean, when you were down and couldn't get up, and you couldn't get yourself up. Thank God for the shepherd. You see, listen, folks, we're like sheep. And because we're like sheep, that's why we have a tendency to be stressed. It's not necessarily a compliment to call us a sheep, but it's a fact. We are his people, and the sheep of his pasture. Now, having said that, how do you handle stress? Well, I believe verse 2 has a lot to say about how to handle stress. The Lord is my shepherd, I shall not want. He maketh me to lie down in green pastures. He leadeth me beside the still waters. There are three things that are pointed out to me in this verse. Of course, many, many, many more things than three, but three that I've chosen this morning to talk about. And first of all is the security we have in the shepherd. The security we have in our shepherd. I want you to say to yourself, I am secure in Jesus. You see, He leadeth me. He maketh me. Who is the He? Jehovah, my shepherd. And remember that we said that Jehovah of the Old Testament is the Jesus of the New Testament. Jesus said, I am the good shepherd. Jesus is the good shepherd. Jesus is the great shepherd. Jesus is the chief shepherd. He's the one who makes us. He's the one who leads us. Now, put this verse in your Bible in Matthew chapter 9 and verse 36. The Bible says, but when he saw the multitudes, he was moved with compassion because they fainted and were scattered abroad like sheep having no shepherd. When Jesus saw the people of his day, he saw them scattered, running, frantic here and there, failing, fainting, complaining, full of stress. The Bible says he was moved with compassion. You know what that word moved means in Matthew 9, verse 36? It's a very powerful word. It literally means he was convulsed. Convulsed. I mean, it has the idea of just hurting right in here. He was moved with compassion. Do you know what the word compassion means? Com, meaning with, and passion, meaning to feel or to suffer. Jesus was convulsed as he felt with those sheep. He saw them as sheep having no shepherd. That's what caused him to leave heaven and come and die for us. As you think of the shepherd, my dear friend, think of compassion. And then as you think of the shepherd, think also of care. Let me give you one of the most beautiful verses in all of the Bible, Isaiah 40, verse 11. He shall feed his flock like a shepherd. We're the flock, he's the shepherd. He shall gather the lambs with his arm. He shall carry them in his bosom. He shall gently lead those that are with young. Isn't that great? Aren't you glad the Lord is so tender to us? Aren't you glad that God gives us what we need and not what we deserve? Has he ever carried you in his bosom? You know, when the lamb is weak, and he takes these little baby Christians, those are the lambs. They don't know anything, many of them. Brand new Christians, some of them come out of almost sheer paganism. They don't know anything. They give their heart to Jesus. We're so wrong to put them through a theological test. We're so wrong to say, now you can't do that and you must do this and why did you fail? Jesus doesn't do them that way. You know what Jesus does with the little lambs? Picks them up, puts them in his bosom, and carries them. And folks, when I was a little lamb, thank God he carried me. If he didn't, I never would have made it. I never would have made it. He didn't just say, root hog or die. Oh, you see, he is compassionate. And he's a caring shepherd. He carries us gently, gently. But not only, listen, is he compassionate and caring, but there's another characteristic. He's a courageous shepherd. A courageous shepherd. I love that about our Lord. You remember reading there in John chapter 10? That's the great chapter that deals with a good shepherd. Jesus said, I'm the good shepherd. Then he said something very wonderful in John chapter 10 and verse 11. He said, I am the good shepherd. The good shepherd giveth his life for the sheep. But he that is an hireling and not the shepherd whose own the sheep are not, seeth the wolf coming and leaveth the sheep and fleeth. The wolf catcheth them and scattereth the sheep. The hireling fleeth. The good shepherd giveth his life for the sheep. Now, folks, the wolves are after me, and they're after you. There were many, many dangers for the sheep in that day. There were wolves and bears, lions, thieves who would come and slaughter and steal the sheep, wild dogs and scavengers of all kinds. And Jesus said, a false shepherd, one who's only paid by the hour, a hireling, he'll flee, he'll leave the sheep. But he said, a good shepherd will fight for his sheep. I remember reading in the Bible about the disciples said, Jesus, don't you go to Jerusalem. Don't go down there, Jesus. It's dangerous down there. Jesus, down there, they're going to hurt you. Jesus, down there, they're going to kill you. Don't go to Jerusalem, whatever you do. The Bible says he set his face like a flint toward Jerusalem, just like that. The courage of our shepherd. My dear friend, I want to tell you that when you understand that you may be weak like a sheep, but you have a compassionate shepherd, a caring shepherd, and a courageous shepherd. You see, the hireling flees. The good shepherd giveth his life for the sheep. You see, in that same chapter in verse 7, John 10, verse 7, Jesus said, I am the door of the sheep. You say, is he the shepherd or is he the door? The answer is yes. The shepherd becomes the door. I've seen these sheepfolds. The shepherd will build an enclosure out of stones about so high, just a big circle or a square. He brings all the sheep inside. That's the sheepfold. He counts them all and makes certain that they're all secure. And then the shepherd has an opening about that wide where the sheep come in and out. And when he gets all the sheep in and all the sheep are counted, the shepherd will lie down right across that opening. Nobody gets in and nobody gets out without him knowing it. The shepherd is the door. I am the door. And what Jesus is saying, there's nobody can get to you except he come through me. You like that? Brother, I like that. That's the reason he said, my sheep hear my voice and I know them and they follow me and I give unto them eternal life and they shall never perish. You see, folks, listen. What you need in order to deal with this stress is number one, security. He maketh me. He leadeth me. I may be weak like a sheep, but he's the strong shepherd. He's the good shepherd. That's the first thing I see in this verse, is security. And that security helps me to deal with stress. I'll tell you what else I see. Not only do I see security, but I see sufficiency. You see, look at it. He maketh me to lie down in brown, withered pastures. Is that it? He leads me beside muddy streams, dried up water brooks. Oh, no. He maketh me to lie down in green pastures. He leadeth me beside the still waters. All I need and more I find in the Lord Jesus Christ. You see, why do we get stressed? Well, we get stressed because we think our needs are not going to be met. And we just say, oh, my goodness, I'm not going to have what I need. You remember that passage over there in Matthew where our Lord is telling us not to worry? And he tells us, he says, what do people worry about? He said, well, he said, don't worry about what you're going to eat. That's food. And don't worry about what you're going to wear. That's fashion. Don't worry about these things. Food, friends, fame, fortune, fashion, fitness. And that's what people worry about. Jesus said, after all these things do the Gentiles seek. And we said, Gentiles, he meant unsaved people. Now, he's not saying these things are not important. He didn't say any of those were not important. But he said what? Seek ye first the kingdom of God and his righteousness. All these things will be added to you. These things don't even take on significance until you have your deepest needs met. You see, what is he talking about when he's talking about green grass and still waters? Do you think he's just talking about having your bank account full? Oh, no. Listen, Psalm 22, Psalm 23, and Psalm 24 are a trinity of psalms. Now, go back to Psalm 22 and look in verse 26. The meek shall eat and be satisfied. What shall they eat? Well, look in the rest of that verse. They shall praise the Lord that seek him. Do you see that? That's the food. They shall praise the Lord that seek him. Look, if you will, in verse 29, all they that be fat upon the earth shall eat and worship. Do you see that? All that be fat. God wants healthy sheep. What does the green grass talk about? It's the green pasture of His Word. What do the still waters speak of? The still waters of His Spirit. You're to find, my friend, your satisfaction in Him. And if you don't find your satisfaction in Him, you're going to be stressed. And I'll tell you why you're going to be stressed. Because the deepest needs of your heart will never be met. Remember what Jesus said in Matthew chapter 4, verse 4, "Man shall not live by bread alone, but by every word that proceedeth out of the mouth of God." That the Bible is to you what bread is to the natural man. And then Jesus said in Matthew chapter 5, verse 6, "Blessed are they which do hunger and thirst after righteousness, for they shall be filled." Hungering and thirsting after righteousness. Do you know what the word blessed means? Let me tell you what the word blessed means. It's a Greek word, makarios, and it literally means happy, or satisfied, content, to be congratulated, joyful. You can take many words and roll them all into one, and you have the idea of this word, blessed. Now, notice what Jesus said in Matthew chapter 5, verse 6. "Blessed are they which do hunger and thirst after righteousness." How many people do you know today that are hungering and thirsting after righteousness? The green pastures of His Word, the still waters of His Spirit. How many people do you know that have a hunger for the Word and a thirst for the Spirit? How many? Well, not many. Now, let me ask you another question. How many happy people do you know? Not many. Now, listen, what He said is this. He did not say, "Blessed are those who seek after blessedness. Happy are those who seek after happiness." He said, "Happy are those who seek after righteousness." Let me tell you something. The most unhappy people in the world are the people who are trying to be happy. Did you know that? Proof positive. The next time you go on vacation and go to a resort, look on the faces of those people walking the streets. Generally, the most miserable faces you'll ever see are in resort places. The happiest faces are people who are working in a service station somewhere right at home, or working in an office, or just doing something. But people who seek to be happy generally are not. It's a strange thing. Happiness is something you never find by looking for it. Happiness is something you stumble over on your way to serve Jesus. It's just when you're serving the Lord Jesus Christ, happiness is the byproduct of righteousness. Do you know what unhappiness comes from? Unhappiness comes from self-centeredness and sin. And God has engineered it that way. God so loves you that God has engineered that you would not be happy without Jesus.
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2: 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I am almost finished with the Tapestry Promises and Prophecy Journal. 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
5: 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The Bible names the land, the people, and the promise. When we attempt to explain away those words, we are not correcting Scripture. We are placing human opinion above God's authority. Obedience begins by accepting what God has said, even when politics, culture, or religion demand something different. 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I'm Earl Cox. 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
7: 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And that's the reason I think we ought to just lay hold of God in a very definite way today about these things that concern us, that we feel deeply. And as you look about you today, friend, don't be discouraged. Don't faint. Please don't faint. 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
8: What kind of God would use evolution to make living things? The answer next on today's Creation Moment. And now, here's our Creation Moments host, Ian Taylor.
9: Some people think that they can believe in Jesus Christ as their Savior and at the same time believe God created through evolution. These people are called theistic evolutionists or progressive creationists. What kind of nature would a God have who creates through the death that is essential to evolution? First, death would have to have begun from the very moment of creation. Death, disease, pain, and suffering would have had to have originated with this God. Long before man, according to evolution, dinosaurs were eating other dinosaurs, and entire species were dying out. Rather than loving us, such a God would be indifferent to us and capricious. The God that would use evolution to make living things would have no right to bring a worldwide flood to punish sinful man. This kind of God would be nothing more than a bully. Such a God would not be likely to have given us his word, and nothing the Bible says about him could be true. If the Bible really is from him, it is full of untrue claims. Any God who created using evolution is not the God of the Bible. If you think about it, the God of evolution sounds surprisingly more like the devil. Any God that uses evolution and death to make us is extremely cruel. More importantly, if there was no first Adam to bring sin and death into the world, there was no need for Christ, whom the Bible calls the last Adam, to die and save us from our sin and death.
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11: 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Burkina Bay Christians have suffered violent and deliberate attacks from Islamist extremists. Over the years, hundreds of Christians have been killed and thousands forced to flee their homes. Islamist terrorists invaded the home of Pastor Etienne Keita and killed him. His family tragically witnessed his murder. The terrorists then entered the homes of other believers, killing fathers in front of their families. Although faced with threats and persecution, baptisms are still held in Burkina Faso communities as new believers place their faith in Jesus. 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

dear Lord, I love you because you first loved me and purchased my pardon on Calvary's tree. I love you for wearing that crown of thorns on your brow. If I have ever loved you, Lord, it's now.

0: Back to Genesis with Dr. John Morris, scientist and creation researcher with the Institute for Creation Research. Dr. Morris, what are comets made of?
1: Chris, comets are sometimes referred to as dirty snowballs. They're mainly ice, but with a lot of solid particles mixed in. As a comet goes around the sun, the solar heat and solar wind vaporize part of the comet, and we see the tail as those particles are stripped away. Now we find that sometimes not only is the tail stripped away, but sometimes the head is lopped off, speeding up the comet's disintegration. Obviously, comets can't last too long, thus they are a strong sign of a recently created universe. The Bible refers to these comets as wandering stars that don't follow the standard motion of the stars or the planets. They were created on day 4 of creation week, back in Genesis.
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1: My parents divorced less than a year after I was born, and I was raised by my dad and my grandparents in Detroit. I got into skateboarding in sixth grade and stole plywood from a construction site to build a ramp. I planned to stay away from drugs, but in high school, I joined a gang for acceptance and started smoking cigarettes, then marijuana. The gang scene became infested with hard drugs, and so did I. Spring break, we went to Myrtle Beach, and I got so messed up that we set our room on fire. I started doing ecstasy after graduation, and tragedy jarred me when my best friend was killed in a car accident. Not long after, my dad was hospitalized for a brain aneurysm. I had no idea where to turn or what to pray. In fact, I became superstitious that Christianity had cursed me. My dad improved after a couple months, but I couldn't shake the fear of death and paranoia that had taken over. One night, I thought I was having a heart attack, but every test came back normal. I was going crazy. One day during my lunch break, I stumbled upon a Christian preacher on the radio explaining the gospel. He said that Jesus offers peace and eternal life to those who ask. He invited anyone listening to pray with him, and that day I received Christ as my Savior. I began reading the Bible, and though I was nervous, I joined a Bible study at church and shared my life with believers. I went to Bible school and devoted my life to spreading the gospel. I'm so grateful for the power of Jesus Christ. I'm Nick Randolph. If the Son, therefore, shall make you free, ye shall be free indeed.
0: If you would like to be free from the weight of sin by accepting Jesus Christ as Lord and Savior, call 1-888-NEED-HIM right now. Free Indeed is a production of Pacific Garden Mission, 1458 South Canal Street, Chicago, Illinois, 60607. 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

0: Listen, friend, and I want you to get it, and I don't want you to miss it. There is no one so bad he or she cannot be saved. Do you believe that? There's no one so bad that they can't be saved. Harlot, yes. An adulterer, yes. Murderer, yes. Sexually perverted, yes. God forgives. The blood of Jesus Christ, God's Son, cleanses from all sin. And don't you let that dirty devil tell you you've done too much, you're too bad, you're too wicked, you can't be saved. No one so bad they can't be saved. Now listen carefully. There's no one so good they need not be saved. That's what Jesus was warning the Pharisees about when he said the harlots and the prostitutes are going into heaven before you. Jesus transforms.
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The sun rises and the sun sets, the sun and the stars, the changing seasons. Then your imagination will never be at the mercy of your impulses, but will always be at the service of God.

Faith is more than an attitude of the mind. It is the complete, passionate, earnest trust of our whole nature in the gospel of God's grace as it is presented in the life and death and resurrection of our Lord Jesus Christ.

0: Young Diamonds. This is Ken Ham, author, speaker and blogger on science and the Bible's reliability. Diamonds are thought to be one of Earth's oldest substances, and they are. But they aren't billions of years old. They were formed in creation rock, so they're only around 6,000 years old. Carbon-14 can only last for tens of thousands of years before it decays away. But researchers have found carbon-14 in diamonds. If they really are billions of years old, there shouldn't be any carbon-14 left. But there is. And diamonds, the hardest natural material on Earth, are too hard to have been contaminated. Diamonds aren't just beautiful, they point to the truth of a young Earth, which comes from the history in God's Word.
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0: You can call us if you have a question on a new law or ordinance in your community. And we're glad to talk with your local lawyer.
1: That's Attorney David Gibbs Jr. And this is the Legal Alert from the Christian Law Association.
0: Joey pastored a small church in his town, but also routinely went soul winning each weekend. On one Saturday, a police officer stopped Pastor Joey and told him that there was a new ordinance being passed that would require him to not be on this particular part of city land. Pastor Joey tried to look up the ordinance, but found the language confusing. So he called us at the Christian Law Association, hoping we could give him some help. Our attorneys were more than happy to review this new ordinance and provide Pastor Joey in-depth analysis on what it meant for him and how to ensure his religious rights were protected. It's always wise to get information so that you know what you're dealing with. And if you have a local lawyer that's been good for your town, good for your ministry, be sure to ask us. We'll be glad to give that information to them so that they can help you further. In America, new laws can change things. Be sure you know exactly what they require.
1: Our free newsletter addresses lots of issues, like the ones we've been discussing today. 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

Be Thou My Vision. Oh, what a wonderful hymn. It's been around for such a long time and remains one of the best love hymns of all time. Wonderful, wonderful truths there as well, that we want God to be the center of our lives. Friend, is God the center of your life? That's so very important. I'm out here at, where am I? What is it? What do you want? What is this called? The Farm at Green Acres. And so I was shooting that way, and there's more stuff behind me here. It's just a wonderful, beautiful venue here, and I'm so grateful for Charity meeting me out here, meeting us out here, so we could film a couple videos out here, and it's just beautiful. And look them up on Facebook, and look us up on Patreon as well. Thanks so much.

The psalmist said, "When I awake, I am still with thee." For the child of God, seeking the presence of the Lord is essential as each day begins. To help you in starting this day with God, we offer a brief devotional meditation from morning and evening, a collection from the pen of one of the greatest preachers of all time, Charles Haddon Spurgeon. This morning's text is found in John chapter 4 and verse 14. "Whosoever drinketh of the water that I shall give him shall never thirst." He who is a believer in Jesus finds enough in his Lord to satisfy him now and to content him forevermore. The believer is not the man whose days are weary for want of comfort and whose nights are long from absence of heart-cheering thought, for he finds in religion such a spring of joy, such a fountain of consolation, that he is content and happy. Put him in a dungeon, and he will find good company. Place him in a barren wilderness, he will eat the bread of heaven. Drive him away from friendship, he will meet the friend that sticketh closer than a brother. Blast all his gourds, and he will find shadow beneath the rock of ages. Sap the foundation of his earthly hopes, but his heart will still be fixed, trusting in the Lord. The heart is as insatiable as the grave till Jesus enters it, and then it is a cup full to overflowing. There is such a fullness in Christ that he alone is the believer's all. The true saint is so completely satisfied with the all-sufficiency of Jesus that he thirsts no more, except it be for deeper draughts of the living fountain. In that sweet manner, believer, shalt thou thirst. It shall not be a thirst of pain, but of loving desire. Thou wilt find it a sweet thing to be panting after a fuller enjoyment of Jesus' love. One in days of yore said, "I have been sinking my bucket down into the well full often, but now my thirst after Jesus has become so insatiable that I long to put the well itself to my lips and drink right on." Is this the feeling of thine heart now, believer? Dost thou feel that all thy desires are satisfied in Jesus, and that thou hast no want now but to know more of him and to have closer fellowship with him? Then come continually to the fountain, and take of the water of life freely. Jesus will never think you take too much, but will ever welcome you, saying, "Drink, yea, drink abundantly, O beloved." This meditation was taken from Morning and Evening by C.H. Spurgeon. 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

2 Timothy 2:2. And the things that thou hast heard of me among many witnesses, the same commit thou to faithful men who shall be able to teach others also. 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
1: The Genesis account of creation states that God formed the heaven and the earth in 6 days. He rested on the seventh day and made it holy. Modern science gives us a contradictory view, cutting God out of the equation entirely. Some theorize that around 14 billion years ago, a rapid expansion of space-time caused everything we see around us to form. This idea is commonly known as the Big Bang Theory. One of the inherent problems with the Big Bang Theory is that it doesn't explain the origin of the matter that makes up our universe. The respected Harvard-Smithsonian Center for Astrophysics asks, where did all the stuff in the universe come from in the first place? They don't propose an answer because science has none. The Bible, on the other hand, gives a simple, easy-to-understand explanation. In the beginning, God created it. I'm David Reeves. Truly, the heavens declare the glory of God.
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3: Just how complex is a single cell? 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And now, here's our Creation Moments host, Ian Taylor.
4: It wasn't until 1839 that cell theory was first described by Theodor Schwann in basically its modern form. By 1858, researcher Rudolf Virchow had learned enough about the cell to conclude that every cell must come from a pre-existing cell. But Charles Darwin wasn't paying attention. The very next year, he published his book on the origin of species, in which he theorized that the first cell was formed from non-living matter. In Darwin's day, the cell was thought to be just a simple sack filled with jellied carbon. This concept is the origin of the term protoplasm. However, nearly 150 years of cell research has shown us that even protozoans and fungi cells are hugely complex. Many thousands of different operations are taking place continuously within each of the cell's many parts, called organelles. The cell cannot live until all these parts are working properly. Even the simple E. coli bacterium has 4,000 genes. If we were able to magnify the DNA of the E. coli to the thickness of a clothesline, it would be 5 miles long. There is no such thing as a simple cell. The fact that a cell cannot live without all these thousands of parts shows that the cells were created in their finished form, just as the Bible says. Even bacteria declare the glory of our Creator.
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7: Victor Davis Hanson argues that the end of affirmative action was inevitable. He provides 10 reasons why it died. Here are 5 of them. First, supporters of racial preferences always push back the goalposts for the program's success. How long was this reverse bias supposed to last? Well, we never heard a clear answer. Second, the true barometer of privilege was rendered meaningless. He talks about the truly privileged people, like Barack and Michelle Obama, lecturing the country about unfairness as if they had a far rougher time than the impoverished deplorable of East Palestine, Ohio. Third, affirmative action supporters were never able to explain why the racial sins of prior generations fell on individuals today. And why should those who never experienced institutionalized racism, much less Jim Crow, be collectively compensated today? He also argues that there was never a rainbow coalition of shared non-white victimhood. For example, Asians have been subjected to coerced internment, immigration restrictions, and zoning exclusions, yet they as a racial group do better economically and have longer life expectancies than any other racial group. Finally, intermarriage and mass migration made it more difficult to adjudicate affirmative action standards. Tiger Woods is half Asian American, quarter Anglo-American, an eighth African American, and an eighth Native American. Then you have Senator Elizabeth Warren claiming to be Harvard's first Native American law professor. These are just a few of the reasons why the end of affirmative action was inevitable. Although the media failed to report it, most Americans agreed with the Supreme Court decision and were ready for affirmative action to end. I'm Kirby Anderson, and that's my point of view.
8: go deeper on topics like you just heard by visiting pointofview.net. 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
10: He maketh me to lie down in brown, withered pastures. Is that it? He leads me beside muddy streams, dried up water brooks. Oh, no. He maketh me to lie down in green pastures. He leadeth me beside the still waters. All I need and more I find in the Lord Jesus Christ. You see, why do we get stressed? Well, we get stressed because we think our needs are not going to be met.
9: Welcome to Love Worth Finding, featuring profound truth simply stated by acclaimed pastor and Bible teacher, Adrian Rogers. When we go through stressful seasons of life, we need to remember that God has called His sheep to rest in Him. In part one of today's message, we learned that we handle stress first by knowing the security we have in our shepherd. We are secure in Jesus, the good, great, chief shepherd. If you have your Bible, turn to Psalm 23 and look at verse 2 as Adrian Rogers concludes this powerful message, How to Handle Stress.
10: Now, folks, I want to talk to you about how to handle stress. And you know the reason why we're stressed? I'll tell you why we're stressed, because we're like sheep. You know, Psalm 100 and verse 3 says, We are the sheep of His pasture. That's how God describes us. We are the sheep of His pasture. You say, isn't that wonderful? I'm a sheep. Well, folks, God wasn't necessarily trying to compliment us when He said we were like sheep. I mean, that's not really a compliment. It's a description. A sheep is an animal that just is not too smart. Well, you say, hey, I'm pretty smart. As a matter of fact, I graduated the top of my class. You must understand what I'm saying. I'm talking now in spiritual realms. The Bible says there's none that understandeth, no, not one. In the spiritual realm, we're like sheep, okay? Not only is a sheep dumb, but I'll tell you something else about a sheep. A sheep is pretty defenseless. As a matter of fact, the Bible speaks of as a lamb headed toward the slaughter, just kind of defenseless. You think of sheep as needing someone to defend them. And folks, that's the way we are. That's the reason why the Apostle Paul had to say to the Corinthians, our sufficiency is of God. That is, we don't have it in and of ourselves. But not only do you think of the defenselessness of a sheep, and not only do you think of the ignorance of a sheep, but I'll tell you something else about a sheep. A sheep doesn't have a good sense of direction. A sheep is easily lost. What does the Bible say? In Isaiah chapter 53, verse 6, all we like sheep have done what? Gone astray. And what did God say about His people in Hosea chapter 11 and verse 7? My people are bent to backsliding from me. You know what that means in plain English? We have a tendency to get away from God. And then you think about the dependency of a sheep. A sheep needs somebody to take care of it. A sheep is so dependent. Mr. Keller, who wrote a book about sheep, said that a sheep sometimes can become what we would call cast, C-A-S-T. That is, it rolls over sometimes on its back and can't get up. Its paws are all up in the air, and it doesn't have enough athletic ability. It doesn't have enough dexterity just to roll over and get up. And sometimes when lying down, it just finds itself with its paws all up in the air and cannot get back on its feet. Now, in that way, it's vulnerable to the vultures and to the wolves and so forth, but also the gases begin to build up on the inside, and the sheep gets bloated, and before long, the circulation is cut off, and the sheep that's called a cast sheep will die. I think that's what David had in mind when he said, Why art thou cast down, O my soul? Oh, we get in a cast position, and the shepherd needs to come and pick the sheep up and put the sheep back on its feet. Has he ever done that for you? I mean, when you were down and couldn't get up, and you couldn't get yourself up. Thank God for the shepherd. You see, listen, folks, we're like sheep. And because we're like sheep, that's why we have a tendency to be stressed. It's not necessarily a compliment to call us a sheep, but it's a fact. We are His people and the sheep of His pasture. Now, having said that, how do you handle stress? Well, I believe verse 2 has a lot to say about how to handle stress. The Lord is my shepherd, I shall not want. He maketh me to lie down in green pastures. He leadeth me beside the still waters. My dear friend, I want to tell you that when you understand that you may be weak like a sheep, but you have a compassionate shepherd, a caring shepherd, and a courageous shepherd. You see, the hireling flees. The good shepherd giveth his life for the sheep. You see, in that same chapter in verse 7, John 10, verse 7, Jesus said, I am the door of the sheep. You say, is he the shepherd or is he the door? The answer is yes. The shepherd becomes the door. And what Jesus is saying, there's nobody can get to you except he come through me. You like that? Brother, I like that. You see, folks, listen. What you need in order to deal with this stress is, number one, security. He maketh me. He leadeth me. I may be weak like a sheep, but he's the strong shepherd. He's the good shepherd. That's the first thing I see in this verse, is security. And that security helps me to deal with stress. I'll tell you what else I see. Not only do I see security, but I see sufficiency. You see, look at it. He maketh me to lie down in brown, withered pastures. Is that it? He leads me beside muddy streams, dried up water brooks. Oh, no. He maketh me to lie down in green pastures. He leadeth me beside the still waters. All I need and more I find in the Lord Jesus Christ. You see, why do we get stressed? Well, we get stressed because we think our needs are not going to be met. And we just say, oh, my goodness, I'm not going to have what I need. You remember that passage over there in Matthew where our Lord is telling us not to worry? And he tells us, he says, what do people worry?

after all these things do the Gentiles seek? And we said Gentiles, you mean unsaved people. Now, he's not saying these things are not important. He didn't say any of those were not important. But he said what? Seek ye first the kingdom of God and His righteousness. All these things will be added to you. These things don't even take on significance until you have your deepest needs met. You see, what is he talking about when he's talking about green grass and still waters? Do you think he's just talking about having your bank account full? Oh, no. Listen, Psalm 22, Psalm 23, and Psalm 24 are a trinity of psalms. Now, go back to Psalm 22 and look in verse 26. The meek shall eat and be satisfied. What shall they eat? Well, look in the rest of that verse. They shall praise the Lord that seek Him. Do you see that? That's the food. They shall praise the Lord that seek Him. Look, if you will, in verse 29. All they that be fat upon the earth shall eat and worship. Do you see that? All that be fat. God wants healthy sheep. What does the green grass talk about? It's the green pasture of His Word. What do the still waters speak of? The still waters of His Spirit. You're to find, my friend, your satisfaction in Him. And if you don't find your satisfaction in Him, you're going to be stressed. And I'll tell you why you're going to be stressed. Because the deepest needs of your heart will never be met. Remember what Jesus said in Matthew chapter 4, verse 4, man shall not live by bread alone, but by every word that proceedeth out of the mouth of God. That the Bible is to you what bread is to the natural man. And then Jesus said in Matthew chapter 5, verse 6, blessed are they which do hunger and thirst after righteousness, for they shall be filled. Hungering and thirsting after righteousness. Do you know what the word blessed means? Let me tell you what the word blessed means. It's a Greek word, makarios, and it literally means happy, or satisfied, content, to be congratulated, joyful. You can take many words and roll them all into one, and you have the idea of this word, blessed. Now, notice what Jesus said in Matthew chapter 5, verse 6. Blessed are they which do hunger and thirst after righteousness. How many people do you know today that are hungering and thirsting after righteousness? The green pastures of His Word, the still waters of His Spirit. How many people do you know that have a hunger for the Word and a thirst for the Spirit? How many? Well, not many. Now, let me ask you another question. How many happy people do you know? Not many. Now, listen, what he said is this. He did not say, blessed are those who seek after blessedness. Happy are those who seek after happiness. He said, happy are those who seek after righteousness. Let me tell you something. The most unhappy people in the world are the people who are trying to be happy. Did you know that? Proof positive. The next time you go on vacation and go to a resort, look on the faces of those people walking the streets. Generally, the most miserable faces you'll ever see are in resort places. The happiest faces are people who are working in a service station somewhere right at home, or working in an office, or just doing something. But people who seek to be happy generally are not. It's a strange thing. Happiness is something you never find by looking for it. Happiness is something you stumble over on your way to serve Jesus. It's just when you're serving the Lord Jesus Christ, happiness is the byproduct of righteousness. Do you know what unhappiness comes from? Unhappiness comes from self-centeredness and sin. And God has engineered it that way. God so loves you that God has engineered that you would not be happy without Jesus. That's the reason God said to Adam and Eve when they left the Garden of Eden, cursed is the ground for your sake. Not for your judgment, but for your sake. I put a curse on the ground. Thorns and thistles will it bring forth to you. Why? When you pick a rose, you say, ouch. When you walk, you say, ooh. Why? God wants your path to be thorny. God wants your roses to be thorny. Why? The worst thing could ever happen to sinful man would be to have a diseased heart and live in paradise. He'd never know anything was wrong. So God gives us thorns, and God gives us thistles, and God gives us problems, and God gives us heartaches to say, hey, there's something wrong in this world down here. What is wrong is sin, and what is the answer? Righteousness. Now, what most people are trying to do is get rid of the thorns and the thistles, but not deal with the problem that caused them.
Suppose you go to the doctor and you've got a terrible headache and

0: you've got a fever and you've got a pain and you've got swelling. Evidently, there's an infection on the inside. But all the doctor does is give you some strong medicine to kill the pain and reduce the fever, but he never deals with the infection. Now, he's not a good doctor. I want him to kill the pain if he can, but only to help to get at the infection, the problem. Now, folks, people who are trying to be happy are only treating the symptom. If you seek after righteousness, you'll be dealing with the infection. Seek righteousness, and then you'll be happy. I mean, then you'll deal with stress. He makes me to lie down in green pastures. That's His Word. He makes me to drink of the still waters. That's His Spirit. What you need is to have the deepest need of your heart and your life met. It is to worship God. It is to drink of the Spirit. It is to feed on the Word of God. That's sufficiency. I mean, the deepest need of your heart will be met only in Jesus. All right? Man shall not live by bread alone, but by every word that proceedeth out of the mouth of God. What did I say? Look, in our good shepherd, A, we have in him security. B, we have in him sufficiency. And C, we then have in him serenity. Serenity. He maketh me to lie down. He maketh me to lie down. Sheep will not lie down until they're content. Have you ever seen so many people hurrying? When I go to the airports, I wonder, where are these people going? I mean, everybody, shoo, shoo, shoo, on the highway. All these people are going this way and all those people coming this way. Why don't they just stay over there and those people stay over here? Everybody is going, moving. I was reading in the newspaper a while back about an airplane, a fighter plane, and this is not a joke, it literally happened. This plane fired its cannon and was moving so fast it overtook the bullet and shot itself down. Literally. I mean, I had to reread that. I thought that's just putting on, you know. But no, it was moving, the plane was moving faster than the shell. And it literally overtook its own bullet and shot itself down. And a lot of folks I know are doing the same thing. I mean, they're shooting themselves down. They do not take time to slow down, to be still and know that God is God, to have that serenity, that quietness. It's not a sin to be quiet. It's a sin not to be quiet. Let me give you some scripture. Listen to what God says here. Isaiah 30, verse 15. In quietness and confidence shall be your strength. Listen to this. Psalm 46 and verse 10. Be still. Be still. And know that I am God. Do you know what the sheep is doing when it lies down? It's chewing the cud. A sheep has a second stomach, and it puts that grass, that sweet grass, and that clover, and that alfalfa, it puts that down there in that second stomach. It's loading up, just loading up. Then the shepherd says, now lie down and digest what you've got. And so the sheep brings it back up and begins to chew on it, to taste it. That is when the sheep is growing. That's the most productive time for the sheep, that quiet time, that serenity. Do you know what that is? If that green grass is the Word of God, what is the sheep doing when it's chewing the cud? It's meditating. Meditating. In His law doth he meditate day and night. There's so many scriptures on meditation. Just jot a few of them down. Psalm 1, verses 1 and 2. I talked about that. Psalm 19, 14. Let the words of my mouth and the meditation of my heart be acceptable in thy sight, O Lord, my strength and my redeemer. Psalm 104 and verse 34, my meditation of him shall be sweet. I will be glad in the Lord. Psalm 119 verse 15, I will meditate in thy precepts and have respect unto thy ways. Do you know what's wrong with most of us? We don't lie down in the green grass and meditate. Even those of us who study the Word of God, how much time do we take to really digest and assimilate what God has given us? I mean, most of us think we've done God a wild favor if we get to church on Sunday, right? And if we can halfway understand what the pastor's saying, fine. When you get home, do you really meditate on what you've heard? When you study God's Word in the morning, do you really have a quiet time? Do you keep a spiritual journal? Do you write down the thoughts that God gives you? Did you know that many of the things that I preach to you are things that God gives me after I've read the Word of God and sit back and think about it? You say, how do people know what's in the Word of God? Where do you get that? Well, one way to get it is to sit back and chew the cud. I mean, sit there and meditate. And if you expect God to give you something, then you ought to have a pen or something to write it down with. You ought to keep a spiritual journal. In His law doth He meditate day and night. You see, some of us are just too busy. If you don't have time to do this, you're too busy. You're going to miss life. John chapter 10 is the Good Shepherd chapter. Jesus said, I have come that you might have life and have it abundantly. You're going to miss life looking for it. Sometimes I hear people tell young people this, make all the money you can just so you make it honestly. That's not good advice. Because if you make all the money you can, you're going to be making money when you ought to be doing something else. You're going to be making money when you ought to be being quiet alone with God. I'm not against making money. I'm not against business. But I'm trying to tell you folks, you need to stop and prioritize your life. And you know what I think God does with some of us? He makes us to lie down. He makes us to lie down. I mean, we won't do it unless He makes us. David said, before I was afflicted, I went astray. He said in another place, it has been good for me that I have been afflicted. He maketh me to lie down. Well, why don't you just do it yourself? Why don't you just say, never mind, Lord, you don't have to do it that way. I'd just rather slow down. I want to get quiet. I want to be still. I want to know that Thou art God. How do you deal with stress? Remember, a distressed sheep is a sheep that's not producing wool, it's not producing fat, it's not producing lambs, it's not reproducing. He maketh me to lie down. Why does the shepherd do that? Why? Because he loves the sheep and he wants healthy sheep. The cure for stress, find in Jesus Christ your security. He's the good shepherd. Find in Him sufficiency, the green pastures. Find in Him serenity. He maketh me to lie down. Can you say, as David said, the Lord is my shepherd? Not a shepherd. We all know that. Can you say, He is my shepherd? If not, may I help you right now, this moment? Would you begin to pray a prayer like this, just out of your heart? Just pray silently but fervently, dear God, I need You and I want You. I want to know You personally. I want my sin forgiven. I want You to live in my heart. I want strength for living. I want to know that I'm going to heaven when I die. Jesus, You're the good shepherd. You died for this lost sheep. You paid for my sin. Thank You for paying for my sin. Thank You that You love me so much. Now, Jesus, come into my heart. Forgive my sin. Save me, Jesus. Did you ask Him? Then by faith, according to the promise of His Word, would you thank Him for saving you? The Bible says, for whosoever shall call upon the name of the Lord shall be saved. Would you just pray this way? Thank You, Lord Jesus, for saving me. I receive it by faith right now. You're now my shepherd. You're now my Savior, my God, and my friend forever. And now, Lord Jesus, I will live for You the rest of my life. And help me never, ever to be ashamed of You. In Your name I pray. Amen.
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1: Well, hello, dear neighbor, and thank you for listening today on this Tuesday. It's our second day of College Days. You pray for this day as we wind it up and have this time with these young people. Oh, I thank God for them and pray that God will speak to their hearts. I'm glad you're listening today. We're in Exodus chapter 32. Oh, my goodness, what a powerful chapter. We look forward to it. But first, let's have the mixed group sing from 2026. Our tour group this last summer, they're singing Nothing But the Blood. It is a great song. These are great kids. Listen to the song and enjoy it.

Here is the Epley family singing for us, The City of Refuge. I love the Epleys. They're good people serving out of Brother Joseph Brown's church in Washington, Iowa. They're godly people. We're in Exodus chapter 32, if you get your Bibles ready, and we'll get to the scripture momentarily.

0: The Bible says in Exodus 32, when the people saw that Moses delayed, wait a minute. You know, don't try to get the pastor on your time schedule. You try to get on his time schedule. God had him delayed up there on that mountain. God had him speaking to him. And Moses delayed. You know, my father-in-law would drive me crazy. He pastored the same church 57 years, and I was a young kid, about 21, 22, and I found some property for him, and I looked at it, and I took him over there and showed him that property, and he says, you know, Jack, I'm not feeling it, but I'll pray about it. I thought, what are you praying about? Just go buy it. Just go buy it. Just do it. And he didn't do it. Well, I left there, and he still didn't do it. You know, a couple of years later, he found the right property. By the way, if he would have brought the property I wanted, I took him to a couple of different properties. He would have made a mistake of his life. God was delaying the man of God's heart on purpose. And the people gathered together and said, "Up, make us gods which shall go before us. For as this Moses man that brought us out of the land of Egypt, we not what has become of us." That's this Moses man. This guy Moses, where is he? What disrespect. And by the way, that's why I would never be part of a split. I'm not talking about your church is compromising, no longer Baptist, no longer fundamental. I'd leave a church like that. But I would not leave with a split. I just don't believe in splits. I don't believe their Bible. And Aaron said unto them, "Break off your golden earrings." You know, Aaron's his brother. What's he talking about? And the people break off their golden earrings. I'm getting where I'm going. And received them at their hand. And he fashioned them with a graven tool. And they made it for a molten calf. And they said, "These be our gods, O Israel, which brought us out of the land of Egypt." No, they were not. It doesn't take long for a church to corrupt, does it? You know, when a church is shepherdless, and that's what their problem was. They were shepherdless. Their shepherd had delayed. When a church is shepherdless, they're dangerous. You know, that's why you pastors that leave or you die and your church is going to find a, you deacons, you better get with a seasoned pastor that knows how to call a pastor. You don't know how. I don't know if I've ever seen a deacon board make good decisions with that. It's just very dangerous. It's not your element. You're followers. And you're going to have a godly man. When I'm getting where I'm going, here we go. Verse 6. And they rose up early on the morrow. Why? Because they were going to make a feast. And they rose up early and offered burnt offerings and brought peace offerings. And the people that sat down to eat, to drink, and they rose up to play. That's my thought today. We've got so much playing going on in our churches. Just play. Everything's play. Well, I don't want that activity. It's not fun. You know, teenagers, God bless you. I love you. We're trying to do our best. Why don't you have a soul winning activity sometime? Once a quarter. It's twice a year. Well, once a year. Why don't you have a soul winning day? Why don't you have a service day where you go to your church and just serve and work all day long around the property? Well, why don't you have a bus day where you go out and work on a bus route for a Saturday, make it many hours and knock on doors and find people and get them in the house of God? Everything has to be play. And listen, teenagers, I'm for your play. I go to the soccer games, the basketball games. Now I'm going to volleyball games. I'm trying to. And I try to go to all these things. But I'm telling you, child of God, I'm telling you, you're gonna have to wake up, and everything cannot be play. You know, mom and dad, you're guilty. I want to be careful. I'm saying this, but you know, a lot of times you mom and dads, well, Monday's off. We had a day off. It was Columbus Day. We had the day off of school. What are we gonna go do? Where are we gonna go? We're gonna go to snow. We're gonna go. You know, I thank God for all those things. But you wear yourself out. And you get back home from the snow at 10, 11 o'clock at night. You're tired. And guess what? You can't go to school the next day, or can't go to work the next day. Be careful about just having to fill every minute of your life with play. You have a family. There's nothing wrong with sitting around and talking and fellowshipping and having a good time. My two grandsons are in Bible college. They get home from work about 11 at night, and mom's always waiting up for them, and they'll come into their bedroom and sit down and talk to them. That's important. That's good. That's wonderful. The people rose up to play. Our church is not a playground. It's a church. It's a called out assembly of baptized believers that are going with the message of salvation to a lost and dying world. Thank God for you. Let's not raise up and play. Oh, have some play, but don't make that your priority. Father, bless our dear friends today, every single one. They're such a blessing to my heart. Help them to have a good day as they seek to live for thee is my prayer. We ask this prayer in that lovely name of the Lord Jesus Christ. In his name, amen.
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0: Have you ever been wondering what on earth is happening? 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
1: If you're sitting here this morning trusting in a church, trusting in yourself, you're on your way to destruction. The only way to salvation is to realize that on this broad way, it's leading to destruction, but on this narrow way, it has blood along the path. There's an old rugged cross along the path. There's an empty tomb on that path. It is the way of Jesus Christ. It is the only way of salvation. Narrow is the way of salvation.
0: Confidence can be hard to come by these days. People are losing their jobs, their homes, and their life savings at an unprecedented rate. Crime, violence, and natural disasters seem to be skyrocketing. Yet in the midst of all this chaos, we need a biblical understanding of what's coming next. Welcome to Daily in the Word. This program features the teaching and preaching of Dr. Paul Chappell, pastor of Lancaster Baptist Church and president of West Coast Baptist College in Lancaster, California. In our series, Things to Come, Dr. Paul Chappell brings a message of hope and confidence from the priceless counsel of the Word of God. He answers our most important questions with wisdom and candor and points to a brighter future. And now, here's Dr. Paul Chappell with part two of a message called The Coming World Empire.
1: Then let's find a convenient way that that can be taken so it's never lost. And so you'll find that people are asking, why are evangelical Christians hesitant about some form of global type of identity that deals with their health? And I believe personally the reason that a person who has studied the Bible has these hesitancies is because we know what is coming, and it's not just about health. There will be a realigning of world power. It will be seen in a less of national pride, an increasing of centralized global governance, and then a quest for global currency. Now, that realigning of power will ultimately lead to the return of the Lord Jesus Christ. So let's end with some great news, learning how we're going to return with the Lord for His kingdom. The Bible says in verse 34 of our text, "Thou sawest till that a stone was cut out without hands, which smote the image upon his feet, that were of iron and clay, and break them to pieces. Then was the iron and the clay, the brass, the silver, and the gold broken in pieces together, and became like the chaff of the summer threshing floors, and the wind carried them away, that no place was found for them. And the stone that smote the image became a great mountain, and filled the whole earth." So Christ, the stone, will appear. The beast, the Antichrist, he will bring about a peace treaty. They will say, peace and safety. The Bible says, then cometh sudden destruction. And we'll learn about the vials of judgment and the great tribulation. It will be a time of great devastation. And all of these nations will realize that they gave up a sovereignty. They gave in to a power that utterly created difficulty and death for them. And the Bible says that at the very end of this time, the Lord Jesus will appear. Revelation 19 and verse 11. "And I saw heaven opened, and behold, a white horse, and he that sat upon him was called Faithful and True. And in righteousness he doth judge and make war. And he hath on his vesture and on his thigh a name written, King of Kings and Lord of Lords." Let's say that together. King of Kings and Lord of Lords. Here are 10 leaders. Here is the Antichrist. But one is coming whose name is King of Kings and Lord of Lords. And so we see the stone is defined as the Lord Jesus Christ. And the stone will rule. Verse number 44 says that this stone cut out of the mountains with hands, that he will break in pieces the iron. Christ will establish his kingdom. And what a great day that will be. And the saints will rule and reign in this kingdom. Daniel 7:22 says it this way, "Until the Ancient of Days came." By the way, how many of you would agree with me? Isn't that a beautiful name for Jesus? The Ancient of Days. He is eternal God. "Before Abraham was, I am," Jesus said. He's the Ancient of Days. "Until the Ancient of Days came and judgment was given to the saints of the Most High, and the time came that the saints possessed the kingdom." So, Good news is, if you're saved and you're one that is raptured with the church, then when Jesus comes, we're going to be with him and we're going to be ruling and reigning with the Lord Jesus Christ in his kingdom. John Wolford, a great scholar, I believe from Dallas Seminary, wrote years ago, the 10-toe stage is simultaneous. That is, the kingdoms existed side by side and were destroyed by one sudden catastrophic blow. And then he said this, nothing like this has ever happened in world history. And that is true. It will only happen at the coming of Jesus Christ. David Jeremiah says, he tells us that this final form of the Roman Empire will be on the earth when God sets up his earthly kingdom. So these 10 toes are 10 horns. These 10 kings that give their strength to the Antichrist, that revived Roman Empire will be on this earth when Jesus Christ comes again, and he will crush them, certainly at the Battle of Armageddon, but there will be a devastation of those kingdoms that will align in the end. Now, as we close this morning, 250 years ago, there was a song written by Isaac Watts, and it was based on Psalm 98. You might want to read that this week, Psalm 98. And it was speaking of the second coming. And I don't want to burst your bubble, but this song I'm about ready to read has nothing to do with Christmas, at least in Isaac Watts' initial writing. And this is what he wrote. Some of you know the words. Joy to the what? Joy to the world. The Lord is come. Let earth receive what? Her King. Isn't that great? That's what Isaac Watts had in his mind when he wrote that song. Joy to the world, this tribulation, this devastation, this Antichrist who required the mark, who killed the faithful, this Antichrist is utterly destroyed. Joy to the world, the Lord is come. Oh, what a great day that will be. Let every heart prepare him room, and heaven and nature sing. No more let sin and sorrows grow. No thorns infest the ground. He comes to make his blessings flow far as the curse is found. He rules the world with truth and grace and makes the nations prove the glories of his righteousness and the wonders of his love. That's the second coming of Jesus Christ. Now, let me close with this, and some of you are Sunday school teachers, and there's new Christians in the room, and you're going to talk to some, perhaps, who wonder about, well, what is all this nationalism, and aren't some of these weirdos nationalists, and this and that, and I hear some of these people taking this to an extreme. So let me put that into some context as I close. Let me say, first of all, I love America. I believe for the purpose of missions and preaching and for the purpose of getting the gospel out, I believe in a strong America. I really do. I love our country. We fly our flag. We have difficulty when we see people disrespect the flag. To that extent, I am a patriot. And I'm speaking about me personally. How many believe a pastor gets a personal life? So I'm just telling you a little bit about your pastor. I'm a conservative, nationalistic, patriotic person. That's who I am. That's how I was raised. That's how my granddad was, my parents, and so forth. That's kind of where it came from. And I believe that globalism, as we've discussed, will lead to a hindrance and limiting of the gospel. The globalistic mindset, three pandemics from now, could be, you know, we just can't do church anymore. That could become a globalistic mindset. So the more and more power that becomes centralized, there could be edicts made that literally hinder people like right now going to certain countries and being missionaries. It's almost impossible already in some places. So globalism is going to lead away, in my opinion, from great movements in the sense of there will still be people saved up until the coming of Christ, but the indication is that there will be a demonic growth of spiritualism in the last days and a Laodicean or weakened church, not a revivalistic church. And I pray for one more revival before Jesus comes. That's who I am. That's what I believe. So I love our country. There's things about it that frustrate me. There's things about our current president that frustrate me to no end. And things related to, for example, life. I believe in the freedom of an unborn child to be born. I believe that life begins in mother's womb. So I get frustrated at men on both sides of the aisle, and that's okay. Because my hope is not found in nationalism. It's not found in a political party. Come on now, some of you need to help me here. That's not where my ultimate hope is. That's where I'm going with this, so stay with me. Because as much as we have national pride, there is a kingdom that deserves our greater loyalty. Because if you only want to have national pride, one day there's going to be 49 states that are leaning globally, and one that's holding on, and I suppose we'll all have to move there if national pride is more important than serving Jesus Christ. But somewhere along the line, like the people in China who are under the repression of communism, who are still worshiping God in spite of potentially being in prison, there's got to be some people who say, I love America, but there's a kingdom that I love more. Everybody with me? Okay, turn in your Bibles to one more verse and we'll be done. Colossians 1:13. Colossians 1:13. Last verse, we'll be done. Notice what it says. And there are many passages, as I said, we're giving a 30,000 foot view here today. But let me just close with this one on the subject of the kingdom of the Lord. Speaking of Jesus, it says, who hath delivered us from the power of darkness and hath translated us into the what? Kingdom. I am a part of the kingdom of Jesus Christ. I am a citizen of heaven. Jesus is my king. This world is not my home. I am just a passing through. My first loyalty is not to a party, not to a nation. My loyalty is to my king, and my king is Jesus Christ. And if we are called to worship, and you hear something else is going on 2 years from now, and everyone's saying stay home and hunker down, and if you hear, hey, Pastor Chapel's preaching, it will not have much to do with a loyalty to a party or to a nation. It will have everything to do with my loyalty to my King, Jesus Christ, of whom the apostles said, we ought to obey God rather than men. And notice verse 14. In whom we have... Speaking of Jesus, in whom we have redemption through his blood. What does it say? I might mention this in a few weeks, and if I do in an upcoming sermon, I want you to say amen then, okay? Before I tell you what I'm going to tell you, I want that agreement. If I say what I say in a minute in 2 weeks, you still have to say amen 2 weeks from right now, okay? Because I thought of this week. I might say it more than once. Have you gotten tickled when they say, the Pfizer vaccine is 94%, and the Johnson & Johnson is 97% cure rate. Can I tell you something? The blood of Jesus Christ is 100%. That's why he deserves my ultimate loyalty. My coming King, Jesus Christ, 100% has redeemed me. And if you're here this morning, and you do not know that you are ready to see Jesus Christ again, you don't know that you're saved, you don't know that your sins are forgiven, then there is a fountain filled with blood drawn from Emmanuel's veins. That blood can cover your sin if you would just believe on the Lord Jesus Christ and keep your trust in Jesus Christ. Put your faith in him today. And Christian friend, oh, you may get discouraged as you see the globalism, the liberalism, the knocking of our country, all these things I preached about. But lift up your heads, your redemption draweth nigh, and his name is Jesus Christ.
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Hear, O Israel, the Lord our God is one Lord. 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

0: Listen, friend, and I want you to get it, and I don't want you to miss it. There is no one so bad he or she cannot be saved. Do you believe that? There's no one so bad that they can't be saved. Harlot, yes. An adulterer, yes. Murderer, yes. Sexually perverted, yes. God forgives. The blood of Jesus Christ, God's Son, cleanses from all sin. And don't you let that dirty devil tell you you've done too much, you're too bad, you're too wicked, you can't be saved. No one so bad they can't be saved. Now listen carefully. There's no one so good they need not be saved. That's what Jesus was warning the Pharisees about when he said the harlots and the prostitutes are going into heaven before you. Jesus transforms.
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1: In our busy world, family time is frequently neglected. It is vital that we give attention to our families while we can. And it is especially important to give attention to what God says in His Word about our homes. For the next few moments, let's join Scott Pauley as we open the Scriptures and find God's message for your family.
2: If someone asked me what books of the New Testament give the fullest treatment on the family, I would say Ephesians and Colossians. You know, Ephesians and Colossians are really twin epistles. They run like parallel tracks in the same direction if you just compare the two letters. And both of them have classic passages, summary passages on marriage, on child rearing, on the relationship within the Christian home. And yet, the one book that Paul wrote in the New Testament that seems to have almost no reference to the family is, in fact, I think, one of the greatest books for the family. It is my favorite book of the Bible. It's the book of Philippians. It is sandwiched between Ephesians and Colossians. So, in Ephesians and Colossians, there's a great deal of instruction about marriage and child rearing and family relationships, but between them, in the little book of Philippians, is one of the open secrets of Scripture, one of the great keys that unlocks God's fullest blessing on a family. I'd like to talk to you for the next few days in our study from the book of Philippians on this subject, a joyful home. You know, our homes are full of so many things, some of them good, sometimes bad, but rarely do you ever see a home that is just overflowing with the joy of the Lord. And yet, isn't that exactly what it's supposed to be? Now let's begin where God begins in the book of Philippians, Philippians chapter 1. And verse number 1, we read these words, Paul and Timotheus, the servants of Jesus Christ, to all the saints in Christ Jesus which are at Philippi with the bishops and deacons, grace be unto you, and peace from God our Father and from the Lord Jesus Christ. I thank my God upon every remembrance of you, always in every prayer of mine for you all, making request with joy. And so we have it, the very first mention of joy in a book that mentions it in some form 18 times. Think of that. 18 different references to joy in four little chapters of the Bible. And this book, I believe, teaches us God's great message of being joyful Christians and having joyful homes. You know, we are preparing right now in our family for a wedding. And I have mixed emotions as dad, but we're excited. And all in all, we understand that weddings are very joyful occasions. And yet, the sad truth is that for so many people, the wedding is the happiest time of their family life. Friend, it's not supposed to be that way. No, the joy is to increase and to grow. I see so many weddings that are joyful occasions, and then the marriages are absolutely miserable. And the children are absolutely miserable. There must be a joy that is connected not to an event, not confined to an emotion or particular time, a joy that is connected to all of life. That is really what we are given in the book of Philippians. Now, long ago in our study through Scripture on enjoying the journey, we walked through the book of Philippians. You can listen to those studies and walk through the Scriptures with us, but what I want to do with you is walk through the book of Philippians and show you several principles from the book of Philippians that are connected to joy that can be applied right in our own homes. I want to show you how to have a joyful home life. So let's start right here in verse number 4, where the Bible says, Paul said he made his request for them, his prayer request for them, with joy. Here's the first great principle. If you want to have a joyful home, you ready for this? Pray for one another. God always connects joy to prayer. In fact, just this morning, I was talking to the Lord about some things, and while I was praying, in fact, I was praying for my family, God brought such a joy to my heart. And I was reminded again, personally, experientially, that as we commune with God, God reminds us of His great sufficiency. As we talk to the Lord takes our burdens and replaces it with His joy as our strength. Oh, I'm convinced of this. If you want to be joyful, don't wait for someone else to make you happy. Instead, go to the God who is the source of all joy Himself. Pray, my brother. Pray, my sister. There's a beautiful order here in Philippians chapter 1 when we read a moment ago. Did you notice that grace and peace come before joy? Most people are chasing after joy, but they're not experiencing the grace of God. They're not living with the peace of God ruling in their hearts. But when God's grace and God's peace have their proper place, then joy is the beautiful byproduct of all of that. And so, my friends, seek the Lord's grace. Seek the Lord's peace. Seek to commune with God in prayer. And as you do, you will find God's overwhelming, overflowing joy comes to bear in your own life. There's also another little secret here. In verse 4, he says he's praying for them, but in verse 3, he says he's thanking God for them. Remember that praise is always to accompany our prayer. We are to pray with thanksgiving. It's one of the great open secrets of prayer. We enter into His gates with thanksgiving, into His courts with praise. So maybe we should say it this way. Don't just pray for one another, but thank God for one another. Praise and prayer will bring the joy of the Lord into your home because first it brings it into your heart. There's the joy of intercessory prayer. You know, there really is a joy in giving to others, and there's also a joy in praying for one another. So often our prayers are so selfish. We're praying for us and us alone. But when you begin holding up others in prayer, bearing one another's burdens, and so fulfill the law of Christ, and then you find the great joy of entering into Christ ministry. This is what intercessory prayer is. It's the work Jesus does, and it is the greatest thing you can do for those that you love. And then there's not only the joy of intercessory prayer when we pray for one another, but there's the joy of answered prayer, because you start seeing God do what you cannot do. All of our lectures, all of our worry, all of our human intervention, all of our material resources cannot do for our family what our prayers can do. Why is that? Because when you pray, it's not just you working or speaking. When you pray, God works. And when you pray, God says what you cannot say. If you want a joyful home, let's start right here in Philippians chapter 1. Let's learn to praise God for one another and then pray for one another. And I'm convinced when the Lord has His rightful place in our devotional life each day, in our conversations, in our communion, then joy will grow out of that. I'm reminded again and again through Scripture that really a happy home has less to do with what you take out of it. Yes, there's some things you ought to get out of your home, and anything the Holy Spirit prompts you to get out of your home, get out of your home. Evil influences and worldly distractions, remove them as much as possible. But really, a joyful home has less to do with what you take out of it and more to do with what you put into it. Put praise back into your home today. Put prayer back into your routine today. And when you do that, the Lord Himself will put His joy back into your home. Could I give you a homework assignment? Could I challenge you to take the book of Philippians over the next few days and just read through it on your own? Meditate in these scriptures. You may even want to read them with your family. Mark the 18 occasions where you find some form of the word joy. Start making your own joy list, your own list of practical ways that you can have the joy of the Lord in your home. Pray your way through the book of Philippians, because I'm convinced that this book of joy will teach us not only how to have happy lives individually, but how to enjoy the Lord's presence collectively with our families. This is God's way to have a joyful home.
3: For more resources for your marriage and family, visit us at etj.bible and click on the Take the Next Step link, where you'll find many Bible resources that will strengthen your marriage and equip you to raise your children in the ways of the Lord. We highly recommend Scott's book, New Testament Marriage. In it, you'll discover timeless biblical principles from the husband and wife team, Aquila and Priscilla. And these principles are very applicable to your marriage today. From all of us at Enjoying the Journey, thanks for listening today. And until next time, we pray that you will enjoy the journey.

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1: My parents divorced less than a year after I was born, and I was raised by my dad and my grandparents in Detroit. I got into skateboarding in sixth grade and stole plywood from a construction site to build a ramp. I planned to stay away from drugs, but in high school, I joined a gang for acceptance and started smoking cigarettes, then marijuana. The gang scene became infested with hard drugs, and so did I. Spring break, we went to Myrtle Beach, and I got so messed up that we set our room on fire. I started doing ecstasy after graduation, and tragedy jarred me when my best friend was killed in a car accident. Not long after, my dad was hospitalized for a brain aneurysm. I had no idea where to turn or what to pray. In fact, I became superstitious that Christianity had cursed me. My dad improved after a couple months, but I couldn't shake the fear of death and paranoia that had taken over. One night, I thought I was having a heart attack, but every test came back normal. I was going crazy. One day during my lunch break, I stumbled upon a Christian preacher on the radio explaining the gospel. He said that Jesus offers peace and eternal life to those who ask. He invited anyone listening to pray with him, and that day I received Christ as my Savior. I began reading the Bible, and though I was nervous, I joined a Bible study at church and shared my life with believers. I went to Bible school and devoted my life to spreading the gospel. I'm so grateful for the power of Jesus Christ. I'm Nick Randolph. If the Son, therefore, shall make you free, ye shall be free indeed.
0: If you would like to be free from the weight of sin by accepting Jesus Christ as Lord and Savior, call 1-888-NEED-HIM right now. Free Indeed is a production of Pacific Garden Mission, 1458 South Canal Street, Chicago, Illinois, 60607. 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

0: Pennsylvania school district concealed secret behavior from parents. This is Matt Staver with Freedom's Call. Liberty Counsel filed a federal complaint with the Department of Education on behalf of parents whose minor daughter was secretly treated like a boy by Pennsylvania's Pensbury School District. The complaint states that school district officials adopted a male name, pronouns, and maintained records and communications reflecting a male identity for the student for nearly 3 school years without the parents' knowledge or consent. After the parents formally objected, the school district agreed to use their daughter's given name and pronouns and corrected the school's records. Since the school district receives federal funds, the complaint requests coordinated investigations by the Department of Education's Student Privacy Policy Office and the Office for Civil Rights. To prevent other parents from becoming victims from this secretive behavior, Liberty Counsel has presented new language for school board policy. Stay informed at Liberty Counsel's website, lc.org.
1: John 15:1. Jesus said, "I am the true vine, and my Father is the husbandman." 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
1: American Family News, I'm Rusty Pugh. President Trump signed an executive order yesterday that is intended to lower the cost of diesel fuel. It waives restrictions on the use of cheaper red dye diesel and encourages states to suspend their diesel taxes. He says this will save truckers more than $100 every time they fill their tanks. The president also making it clear about what he says is on the line if Democrats take back the House and Senate.
2: You can vote for the radical left Democrat communists to loot your wealth, raise your taxes by $5 trillion, annihilate your borders, crush Nebraska farmers and ranches, mutilate your children, and give 25 million illegal aliens amnesty and the right to vote. Or you can defeat the Democrat communists and vote for more money in your pockets, bigger paychecks for your families, lower taxes, less crime, a roaring Nebraska farm industry, and no amnesty for illegal aliens.
1: The hosts of ABC's The View tried to get North Carolina Senator Tom Tillis to bash President Trump, but he wasn't biting.
3: Go after a number of you-know-whose policies and his hiring choices, and yet you still say you support him and call him an amazing political talent. What am I missing?
4: The fact that he's won two national elections. He creates these coalitions. He resonates with people, and I think he's a great political force.
1: Washington Examiner senior writer Joe Concha says the liberals on The View thought they had an easy way to bash President Trump.
5: Tom Tillis wrote a book called How to Win Presidents and Antagonize Presidents. So this is someone who's not a friend to President Trump. I mean, he said some very highly personal things about the president very recently and has, quite frankly, for quite some time now. And he even opposes him on the Save America Act for reasons that aren't still quite clear, except to play contrarian and be the fly in the ointment. So I think the hens on The View guys expected a total Trump bashing session, which basically makes up 99.9% of the program these days.
1: Judgment Day has finally come for the Muslim terrorist who killed more than a dozen people in Texas. More from Sue Guzman.
6: President Trump clearing the way for a firing squad to execute former U.S. Army psychiatrist Nidal Hassan, who killed 13 people at Fort Hood, Texas in 2009. President's actions marking the first time that a president signed off on a U.S. military execution since 1961. Hassan was condemned to death in 2013 for the killings, which he said were in retaliation for U.S. wars in the Muslim world. A military jury finding Hassan guilty of 45 counts of premeditated murder for opening fire at a medical facility at the Central Texas military base. Sue Guzman, Fox News.
1: And finally, new developments surrounding hospital protocols and patient rights. Chris Woodward explains.
7: Across the country, families are speaking out and changing state laws regarding organ donation and the controversial standards used to declare brain death. Medical expert Dr. Heidi Klesik joined AFR's Jenna Ellison The Morning Program to sound the alarm on what patients and families need to know before a medical crisis hits. Klesik pointed to a disturbing trend where hospitals push rapidly toward organ harvesting, highlighting the tragic case of 38-year-old Andy Hodge, a patient hospitalized during COVID-19 whose family had to fight to demonstrate he was still showing signs of life.
8: One of the specifically listed indications of life is spontaneous movement. So if you're moving, wouldn't any reasonable person think that you are still alive? But actually, under the American Academy of Neurology's brain death guidelines, they have a whole table of movements that are allowed.
7: Dr. Klesik praised Kentucky for passing the nation's first law allowing families to legally pause the organ donation process when signs of life appear. However, she warned listeners to take proactive steps to protect themselves before a medical emergency arises.
8: I recommend at this point that no one be a registered organ donor, because once you have registered, your organs will be taken. Even though you signed up in the goodness of your heart with no type of informed consent process, that registration is considered legally binding.
7: I'm Chris Woodward.
1: For more news, visit AFN.net and download the AFN mobile app. I'm Rusty Pugh.
9: I'm Ruth Kramer with Mission Network News. Rebel groups in Ethiopia's Tigray region renewed their fight against government forces last month, raising fears that conflict will cross borders. Greater Reach Alliance supports church planters serving Sudanese refugees in camps throughout South Sudan. John with GRA knows the cycle that conflict creates.
10: The countries kind of exchange refugees as they drive their own people from their land. They value power. They value the resources, but they have little or no regard for their people.
9: 19.5 million people in Sudan face crisis levels of food insecurity, according to the United Nations. Ask God how he would have you take Great Commission action in the suffering.
10: But for the Christian, God says, I have more for you. You are part of my plan.
9: And 99% of the world now has some scripture in their language. Despite this, John Fugler with Transworld Radio says,
11: there's a Bible literacy crisis. Not that people can't read the Bible, but they don't understand what they're reading or they're hearing.
9: The Mission 66 audio program seeks to bridge this gap in understanding.
11: Mission 66 is a chapter-by-chapter commentary of the whole Bible, from Genesis to Revelation. And it really is not speaking to the theological expert, but really a secular audience.
9: This material is accessible while still providing deeper understanding for mature Christians. 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
12: Good morning. Here's your Milwaukee weather forecast for Tuesday, October 6th. It's clear and 59 degrees in Milwaukee, with winds at 50 miles per hour. Sunny today, with a high near 72. Southwest winds 10 to 15, gusting up to 30. Tonight, mostly clear and 56. Wednesday brings sunshine and a high near 71. Then partly cloudy Wednesday night, dropping to 48. Thursday is mostly sunny, with a high of 64. That's your Lighthouse Christian Radio weather update.

0: I believe there is one true God, and Jesus Christ is his holy Son, that he is the living Word, and that by him and through him all things were made.
1: I believe he lived a sinless life, healed the sick, gave sight to the blind, and brought the dead back to life.
0: I believe in the cross, that Jesus was crucified as an atonement for the sins of all the world. And whoever believes in him will not perish, but have everlasting life.
1: I believe in the resurrection, that on the third day he rose from the tomb, conquering death, hell, and the grave, and that because he lives, we shall live also.
0: I believe that one day Jesus Christ will come again to claim his own, and to prove once and for all that he is King of Kings and Lord of Lords.

0: You can call us if you have a question on a new law or ordinance in your community. And we're glad to talk with your local lawyer.
1: That's Attorney David Gibbs Jr. And this is the Legal Alert from the Christian Law Association.
0: Joey pastored a small church in his town, but also routinely went soul winning each weekend. On one Saturday, a police officer stopped Pastor Joey and told him that there was a new ordinance being passed that would require him to not be on this particular part of city land. Pastor Joey tried to look up the ordinance, but found the language confusing. So he called us at the Christian Law Association, hoping we could give him some help. Our attorneys were more than happy to review this new ordinance and provide Pastor Joey in-depth analysis on what it meant for him and how to ensure his religious rights were protected. It's always wise to get information so that you know what you're dealing with. And if you have a local lawyer that's been good for your town, good for your ministry, be sure to ask us. We'll be glad to give that information to them so that they can help you further. In America, new laws can change things. Be sure you know exactly what they require.
1: Our free newsletter addresses lots of issues, like the ones we've been discussing today. 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

Acts 1:11, which also said, "Ye men of Galilee, why stand ye gazing up into heaven? This same Jesus, which is taken up from you into heaven, shall so come in like manner as ye have seen him go into heaven." 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

Jesus. He was born in a manger in Bethlehem. But there was nothing sacred about that manger in Bethlehem. Jesus could have been born in the best hotel room in the city if it had been left open for him. But he wasn't pushy. He still isn't. He moves only into the places we vacate for him. There was room that night only in a stable, so that's where he was born. Jesus grew. He became a man, and he walked with common people. There was nothing common about his words. They upset every comfortable ethic. He upset judicial systems when he said, "Love those who hate you." He upset patterns of religion by declaring that real temples of worship were in the hearts of believers. He refused to discuss laws and rules governing people's actions, but zeroed in on their thoughts and attitudes instead. If Christ had been a philosopher, they could have debated him. If he'd been a warrior, they could have fought him. Had he been a religionist, they could have ignored him as an eccentric. But he was love. And what do you do with that?

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For the time will come when they will not endure sound doctrine, but after their own lusts shall they heap to themselves teachers, having itching ears. This is Light for Your Path on Lighthouse Christian Radio.

0: In the 1930s, critics of the Bible mocked these verses in Revelation 11. How could the whole world see these two die and the corpses laying in the street? And then we're going to read about the whole world witnessing something spectacular happening. How could the whole world see that?
1: Welcome to In Grace with Jim Scudder, the senior pastor of Quentin Road Baptist Church in suburban Chicago. He is also the president of Dayspring Bible College, shaping the next generation of Christian leaders.
2: Hi, this is Jim Scudder. Welcome back to In Grace. Today, we're going to learn more about God's grace, even though we're going to be looking at the end times and God's judgment. How can there be grace in the middle of judgment? Well, God sends two witnesses to the earth, bold, old-fashioned preachers that will proclaim truth to a world that doesn't want it. The world is totally duped, is totally fallen for the lie of the Antichrist and his minions. And these two are going to stand in Jerusalem and speak truth. Well, who are these two? Well, last time we talked about it could be Moses and Aaron, Moses and Elijah, Elijah and Enoch, or it just could be two modern men that are old-fashioned preachers. We don't know, but we do know what Revelation 11:4 says. They are the two olive trees, the two candlesticks standing before the God of the earth. And then we think back to Zechariah 4:11 that talks about these two olive trees on the right side of the candlestick and on the left side. And who are these two olive branches which through the two golden pipes empty the golden oil out of themselves? And we know that the olive oil was used to light the candles in the temple. And then Zechariah 4 says in verse 14, these are the two anointed ones that stood by the Lord of the whole earth. And we know that Zerubbabel was of the royal lineage of David during the time of the second temple, and Joshua the high priest was of the Levitical tribe. And so we get some clues on this. Today we're going to pick this up and start off talking a little bit more about these two anointed ones that were like Zerubbabel and like Joshua. And then Revelation 11:5 is where we're going to pick this up and see what power they're going to have. And then the whole world is going to witness their deaths. How could this happen? The world mocked this at one time. But today, every person has a phone, and you can watch anything live, and it's actually happening right now. So all of this and more today. 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Who's responsible for when something grows? We can't take the credit for that, can we? We might want to, but who brings the rain? Who created the dirt? Who created the seed, right? Now, we might be involved in watering and fertilizing and harvesting, but it's God, right, that gives us the olive. And then it's this same olive that is used to produce light. And God has given us the Word of God, and we are responsible to bring that as light to the world. Jesus is the light of the world. We are to reflect his light as believers. And that's really what the picture is here. In the future, there will be people that will be preaching truth in Jerusalem while the temple is being rebuilt, the third temple. This is incredible. These two anointed ones, by the way, Zerubbabel, a king, Joshua, a priest, they both pictured Jesus, who was a priest and a king. The light of the world. When is this gonna happen? Now, let's go back and look at the chart real quick. We need to decide whether this is going to be in the first half of the tribulation. Remember, there's a midpoint. During the first half of the tribulation or the second half. We know it's 3.5 years, 1,260 days, or 42 months, all the same. So where will these two witnesses be prophesying?
0: Well, it's a little hard to tell. My opinion is that we're going to see in a minute they will be doing their prophesying and then they will be stopped when the beast arrives. In Revelation 17, we're going to study down the road that Satan comes out of the bottomless pit and he indwells the Antichrist. The Antichrist will suffer a fatal wound, but he will be resurrected. I believe that Satan will indwell the Antichrist in the second half of the tribulation, and it is at that time that these two witnesses are killed. So that means that they would have had to be in operation in the first half of the tribulation. So here we have the first half of the tribulation, them prophesying, they're witnessing. You remember what else was taking place in the first half of the tribulation? There were 144,000 Jewish males preaching as well. I wonder if these two witnesses here were the ones that led these 144,000 to the Lord. But either way, there's a strong delusion coming against the world. Many people will be deceived, but there will still be grace. There will still be people preaching righteousness and truth, that we have sinned, that sin is evil, that sin is what separates us from God. It's not just that we're born this way. It's not just some mistake. It's not some disease I have. It's sin. We've rebelled against God. That sin needs to be punished. We don't deserve heaven. God created hell for the devil and the demons, but that's what we deserve. But praise be to God, there's hope. Even in the tribulation, the gospel will be preached that Jesus came and died and rose again. He shed his blood. And anyone who believes in him will be saved. Now, don't wait for that time because, again, there's a strong delusion. The world will be deceived. But we still see God's grace. We still see God's preachers preaching. The whole world, though, will hate these two. They will hate them with a vengeance. These two will be holding back rain. They will be turning water into blood. They will be bringing plagues upon the earth. In Revelation 11, verses 5 and 6, we're told these things. And if any man will hurt them, now this is cool. This is something I wish I had. Fire proceedeth out of their mouth and devoureth their enemies. And if any man will hurt them, he must in this manner be killed. I think a few people will attempt to silence them, but not many after they see what happens to their comrades. These have great power to shut heaven that if the rain, not in the days of their prophecy. By the way, that's something that was a hallmark of Elijah's life, wasn't it? He held back the rain. And have power over the waters to turn them to blood. Of course, that's a hallmark of Moses. And to smite the earth with all plagues as often as they will. So not only are they preaching, but they're also showing evidence and judgments of God themselves. This must be an incredible thing in the world. This is all taking place during the tribulation. Now, people try to kill them, but they're impervious to death, it seems, until a certain point. Look at the next verse in Revelation 11, in verse 7. It says, when they shall have finished their testimony. So there's a certain amount of time God has planned for them to be alive to bring forth the message. That's why I don't worry that much about, I don't want to say health, but we're all going to die, right? If you go crazy and you're taking this supplement and this oil and this pill and, you know, you're not eating that red meat, you're missing out if you're not eating that red meat, by the way. I'm not saying we should be stupid, but I'm saying that no one's going to escape it, right? And just do the will of God. Be faithful in doing God's will in your life, and then you don't have to worry about all that, right? I'm not saying don't be healthy. I'm just saying don't be overboard, because they had a certain amount of time that God wanted them to bring their message. And if you're following God and you're being used of God in your sphere of influence, there's nothing that can happen to you until it's God's time. So they had finished their testimony, the beast that ascendeth out of the bottomless pit. That's why I believe this happens in the midpoint of the tribulation. That beast that ascendeth out of the bottomless pit shall make war against them. These are the two people that are causing them the most trouble. Let's get rid of these two and shall overcome them and kill them. And this beast will finally do what nobody's been able to do in these 3.5 years. They die. The beast. By the way, the Greek word for witnesses, these two witnesses, if you look up the Greek word for witnesses, it's the English word martyr. Martyr. They were martyred. And the world celebrates. Verse 8, and they turn and their dead bodies shall lie in the street of the great city. That is still Jerusalem, which spiritually is called Sodom and Egypt. Jerusalem, the city of God, the city that should be bringing forth righteousness, the city that in the future Jesus will sit and rule and reign from, is called Sodom. You could not give a city a worse name than Sodom. What happened to Sodom? One year we were driving down into the Dead Sea area and our guide said, if Sodom existed, that's where it would have been. I said, Mr. Guide, let me have the microphone for a moment. I said, Sodom existed and that's where it would have been and it's no longer there. Don't minimize the Bible. If God said it, it's true. And by the way, we're finding more and more archaeological evidence that supports the Bible. The Bible is true. Sodom, and it also says Egypt. So now Jerusalem is called Egypt. Egypt was always a name of paganism and idolatry and judgment of God and plagues. Now Jerusalem is called spiritually Sodom and Egypt, where also our Lord was crucified. So we know it's Jerusalem. And they of the people and kindreds and tongues and nations. So we're talking about a lot of people around the world. The world is looking at Jerusalem. It is today, it always has been. We're looking at Jerusalem. There's a reason for that. It's because that's the focal point of God. And all these people from around the world in verse 9 says, shall see their dead bodies 3.5 days. 3.5 days. And they shall not suffer their dead bodies to be put in graves. You know what's the worst thing you can do? Is leave a body exposed to the sun, to the elements. It pollutes. It is a horrible thing. If you really want to show an insult to a people, you leave the bodies.
1: Wars. 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
0: How does the whole world see this? How does the whole world know? In the 1930s, critics of the Bible mocked these verses in Revelation 11. How could the whole world see these two die and the corpses laying in the street? And then we're going to read about the whole world witnessing something spectacular happening. How could the whole world see that? Well, today, you can walk around looking at your little phone and you can watch events live all over the world. You can watch somebody on a cruise ship in quarantine in Japan commenting on the breakfast that they're having. It's incredible what you have nowadays access to. No longer are skeptics mocking the ability of the whole world seeing these events from streaming and broadcasting and all of that. But over the centuries, people try to silence this what they called old-fashioned and out-of-date book. But you know what? It's not old-fashioned, is it? It's not out of date. It's actually very, very up to date. This actually is past today. This book tells us about tomorrow. What other book is there that can do that? And then in Revelation 11:11, we have this whoosh of life. After 3 days and a half, the spirit of life from God entered into them. Remember, the whole world's looking. They left the bodies out there. They're bloating. And suddenly, they're moving. They're blinking. They're standing up. And the whole world's watching this. And I'm sure very scared, they stood upon their feet. And by the way, these two witnesses aren't Israel and the church, right? I mean, they stood on their feet, okay? And great fear fell upon them which saw them. And they heard a great voice from heaven saying unto them, come up hither. And they ascended up to heaven in a cloud, and their enemies beheld them. The whole world is witness to this incredible scene, the resurrection of God's witnesses. By the way, this sounds a lot like the Lord Jesus, doesn't it? Because he also was put into a grave. He was killed. Evil men were watching the grave, and they were witness to the resurrection and the ascension of Jesus. By the way, all the modern liberals and people that reject a literal resurrection, that reject the rapture, they will be witnessing this themselves as well. And to add to the terror, there's one more verse in Revelation 11 that we're gonna read that also happened during the death and resurrection of Jesus. And the same hour, there was a great earthquake, and the 10th part of the city fell, and in the earthquake were slain of men 7,000, and the remnant were affrighted and gave glory to the God of heaven. There is a God of heaven. And the Bible tells us in Philippians 2:10 that at the name of Jesus, every knee should bow, of things in heaven and of things in earth and things under the earth. People that reject Jesus will still bow, but it will be too late, because you have to have received by faith Jesus as the Christ, as God in the flesh, as Savior while you're alive. There's no second chance. The older I get, the more I wonder how long God has for me. We don't know. We do know that the older you get, the less time you have, right? So you young people, how many of you are 25 or younger? You consider yourself young? 25 years are gonna go by so fast. It doesn't take 25 years for 25 years to pass. It takes like 5 minutes. And then you'll suddenly realize that you don't have an infinite amount of time to serve the Lord. So don't waste any days. Just as I'm standing here, Jesus will come again. First in the clouds to bring those that have been saved, those that have been redeemed, those that have been put into the body called the church will be taken out. Then God will be working once again with the nation of Israel. The last prophecy of the book of Daniel chapter 9, the 70th week will begin. And then Jesus comes back at the end of that. There's judgment coming. These witnesses will be preaching from the city of Jerusalem that is called Sodom and is called Egypt. And here is a picture of the fact that they didn't stay dead. They arose from the breath of God and they ascended into heaven. And it happened and it's real. And because Jesus died and rose again and ascended, any of us have chance of eternal life. It's not by our works. A lot of people say, well, I have to be good, and I've tried that, and I found that I can't do that. Well, you're right, because your works can't save you. If your works could save you, Jesus didn't have to come. The Son of God didn't have to come. If you say, well, my works plus Jesus will get me to heaven, then you're saying Jesus didn't do enough. No, he paid all of your sins because you couldn't pay for any. For God so loved the world that he gave his only begotten Son, that whosoever believeth in him should not perish but have everlasting life. That's the message of hope, the message of salvation, the message that I believe the two witnesses, the 144,000 will be preaching that message, because the gospel is the same through all dispensation. Jesus, God in the flesh, came and died for our sins on a cross, and he paid for all of our sins, but God doesn't force himself on you. It's called free will. You have the choice to accept or reject him. We had a wonderful speaker this week on Wednesday, and I asked him, how did you come to faith? His dad was a physician. He's an intellectual type of a guy. He said, you know what? I got into college. My grandfather was a Baptist preacher. And so I knew the Bible. I knew some of the Bible. I got into college and I said, you know what? I've got to figure this out. Is this true for myself? And he said, I opened Matthew and I read through Matthew. And he said, the question that kept coming back to me, why would they lie? Why would they lie? And he started to think it through and said, you know what? I believe it's true. And he put his trust in Jesus Christ. And you have that option. You can do that today. Say, I'm a sinner. I can't save myself, but I right now believe that Jesus died and paid for my sins on the cross and rose again. It's by grace that you're saved through faith. It's not of ourselves. It's a gift of God. God is offering a gift called eternal life to you today. You don't know when your last breath will be. You don't know if you'll have a heart attack or car accident or whatever. Maybe the Lord is going to return. We don't know. So you might not have a lot of time. Today, the Bible says, is the day of your salvation. So make today the day of your salvation. It's not of works, lest any man should boast. No one will stand in heaven and say, I deserve to be here. It's when you realize that you don't deserve to be there, but you put your trust in Jesus, who died for you and rose again. Then you are given eternal life, and then you're sealed into the day of redemption. No matter what happens to you, hell is never going to be in your future. That's a great and glorious truth of being a child of God. Those that believe in him have eternal life. You say, well, what if I sin after I'm saved? How many of your sins were in the future when Jesus died? All of them. So all of your sins have been paid for, and you are now in the hand of God. You're gonna have those moments, like your kids don't always act like they should, and you're not always gonna act like you should for God. We should, but we're gonna mess up, but he has you. He's gonna treat you like a child, like I treated my kids. I never kicked them out of my family. They might get chastened because I love them, but they're always mine. And that's what happens when you trust in Jesus Christ. You are in God's family. None of these horrible plagues will come upon you. Now, you still might have trials in life, and God can use trials to bring us closer to win other people to Christ. We don't know why trials come, but no one can ever pluck you out of your Father's hand.
2: Amen and amen. 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That will really help you as we go through this series. And we have the book, The Spiritual War Against Israel, for a gift of any amount. This book will help you understand what biblical Zionism is and help you understand Israel's place in God's prophetic plan. This book is yours for a gift of any amount. Your gift will make sure more people hear the gospel of grace, and you get this really timely resource, the book, The Spiritual War Against Israel. 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Have you been to Chicago lately? This is where I live. I feel safer in Israel than I do in many places in this area that I live, and I think God will really protect us, and he always has. 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
1: I'm Ruth Kramer with Mission Network News. Rebel groups in Ethiopia's Tigray region renewed their fight against government forces last month, raising fears that conflict will cross borders. Greater Reach Alliance supports church planters serving Sudanese refugees in camps throughout South Sudan. John with GRA knows the cycle that conflict creates.
2: The countries kind of exchange refugees as they drive their own people from their land. They value power, they value the resources, but they have little or no regard for their people.
1: 19.5 million people in Sudan face crisis levels of food insecurity, according to the United Nations. Ask God how He would have you take Great Commission action in the suffering.
2: But for the Christian, God says, I have more for you. You are part of my plan.
1: And 99% of the world now has some scripture in their language. Despite this, John Fugler with Transworld Radio says,
3: there's a Bible literacy crisis. 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
3: Mission 66 is a chapter-by-chapter commentary of the whole Bible, from Genesis to Revelation. And it really is not speaking to the theological expert, but really a secular audience.
1: This material is accessible while still providing deeper understanding for mature Christians. 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
1: Victor Davis Hanson argues that the end of affirmative action was inevitable. He provides 10 reasons why it died. Here are five of them. First, supporters of racial preferences always push back the goalposts for the program's success. How long was this reverse bias supposed to last? Well, we never heard a clear answer. Second, the true barometer of privilege was rendered meaningless. He talks about the truly privileged people, like Barack and Michelle Obama, lecturing the country about unfairness as if they had a far rougher time than the impoverished deplorable of East Palestine, Ohio. Third, affirmative action supporters were never able to explain why the racial sins of prior generations fell on individuals today. And why should those who never experienced institutionalized racism, much less Jim Crow, be collectively compensated today? He also argues that there was never a rainbow coalition of shared non-white victimhood. For example, Asians have been subjected to coerced internment, immigration restrictions, and zoning exclusions, yet they as a racial group do better economically and have longer life expectancies than any other racial group. Finally, intermarriage and mass migration made it more difficult to adjudicate affirmative action standards. Tiger Woods is half Asian American, quarter Anglo-American, an eighth African American, and an eighth Native American. Then you have Senator Elizabeth Warren claiming to be Harvard's first Native American law professor. These are just a few of the reasons why the end of affirmative action was inevitable. Although the media failed to report it, most Americans agreed with the Supreme Court decision and were ready for affirmative action to end. I'm Kirby Anderson, and that's my point of view.
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1: We have burdens. We have problems. Well, the Bible says man that is born of woman is full of trouble as the sparks that fly upward. But thank God we don't have to bear our burdens alone.
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1 John 2:15. 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

0: Do you ever find yourself turning the stories of Bible characters into moral lessons rather than gospel truth? Here's Barbara Ryach.
1: What we really need to be messaging is that God prevails in His plan regardless of imperfections in people. And His promises prevail no matter how powerful worldly leaders appear to be.
0: This is Revive Our Hearts with Nancy DeMoss Walgamuth, author of Surrender, The Heart God Controls, for Tuesday, October 6th. I'm Dana Gresh.
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2: Every week you can read multiple new posts at reviveourhearts.com/blog. Several years back, the most read post on that blog was by a woman named Barbara Ryach. The topic was teaching the gospel to younger children. It certainly struck a chord with parents. I love how it showed the desire people have to effectively pass on biblical truth to the next generation. Today we'll hear from Barbara on that same topic. This sweet friend of Revive Our Hearts has gone to be with the Lord since sharing this teaching, but I'm so grateful we still get to share her wisdom with you. Yesterday, we heard how important it is to be honest with kids about an important biblical truth. That is, we are all sinners. We can't do good or be good on our own. I've been in the church literally all my life, for which I am oh so thankful, and I've seen a lot of children's Bible storybooks and children's curriculum in the church. One of the problems that sometimes comes up is an emphasis on external behavior. But Barbara has reminded us of the reality that apart from Christ, we are dead in sin. And on our own, we really can't be good. Now, if we stopped right there, we'd all be in a hopeless mess. And that leads to Barbara's second point, which we're about to hear. In her later years, Barbara headed up the Children's Outreach for Bible Study Fellowship, BSF. And we're listening to a message that she gave to BSF children's leaders. Here's Barbara.
1: Here's tool number two. Teach about God's plan for sending Jesus. A Bible lesson or a Bible story that is gospel-centered is one that teaches about God's plan for sending Jesus. Now, this doesn't mean you turn every lesson into a story about Jesus and the cross. But our kids do benefit from hearing how this slice of scripture that you are in right now fits into the big gospel pie. They need to be reminded of the big picture view of God's plan through Christ, and it runs all the way through the Bible. So as you study, you will find it, and you will be able to highlight it. So here's a simple way of remembering the main points of the gospel plan for sending Jesus. We'll just use J-E-S-U-S to help you remember that. J is for Jesus left his home with God in heaven to become a man and show us who God is. Jesus shows us that God is our loving Father who rightly tells us to live for his honor. E is that ever since the first man, Adam and Eve, sinned, man and woman, Adam and Eve sinned, all of us are born into this world with sin in our hearts. We do not honor God because we want to honor ourselves more than anything. S is for sin. Sin in our hearts separates us from God. We can't know or love God when we are separated from Him and deserve His just judgment of hell. Only God can help us, and He does. God loves us so much that He sent Jesus. Jesus lived a sinless life in our place, and Jesus died in our place as he took the punishment for sin by dying on the cross. And then 3 days later, up he came. U is for up. He came back to life. Jesus rose from the grave and came back to show us that he is stronger than everything, even death. And God promises that everyone who turns to him and trust in Jesus is forgiven of the sin in their hearts. They will never be separated from God again, but spend eternity with him in heaven. And he gives a special gift to them now. S is for Spirit. The Holy Spirit from God is Jesus, right with you all the time. Everyone who turns to God and trusts in Jesus has the Holy Spirit living in them. That's how close he is. And the Holy Spirit teaches you about temptation and gives you the power to say no to sin and yes to what is right. So as you prepare, ask yourself, what do I see about God? And what am I seeing about God's plan for sending Jesus? Okay, here's a little sidebar. Guard against just saying gospel when you want to kind of throw that in your Bible story or Bible lesson. You know how we just try to, I don't know what to say, so I just call it that. And we assume that everybody knows it, but no, that's not it. So avoid just popping in that word gospel and letting that account for what you really want to say. Don't rely on a pamphlet, as good as they are and as wonderful as you want everyone to read the Am I Sure pamphlet, because it is very helpful and a wonderful tool, but don't rely on it. And don't use catchphrases like ask Jesus into your heart. Know the gospel for yourself so that you can teach the important connection in this passage of scripture that you're studying this week to some truth that you know about Jesus Christ. And as you prepare to teach, ask yourself, what is it in this passage that lets me know about God's plan for sending Jesus? And it will come out. You will be able to communicate. Now let's go on to the next part. Kids strive to be accepted. Now the world plays on this need by using behavior modification to create acceptable kids. Talked about that earlier. But you know, we do too. We do it very subtly by making kids feel that God's love and acceptance is based on whether they behave or not. And kids are wired to want to figure it all out and then just do what they have to do. It's kind of like they are saying, okay, just tell me what I have to do to get to heaven and avoid hell, and I will do it, no problem. And they get into that works mentality and just figure, like with everything else in their life, they're going to have to work to earn it. But here's the moralistic statement that they end up saying about themselves. I obey God, and therefore I'm accepted. Or they think that what they couldn't ever possibly do it right, and therefore they will never be accepted by God. So this is how teaching can be twisted toward moralism in both our preschool and our school program, Bible stories and Bible lessons. Let me just give you a couple of examples. Because when we go to the Old Testament, I think we find it the hardest. We want to teach about the characters. We want to tell them about Noah and Abraham and Moses. And it's really easy to get focused with our attention on what these characters did right, what they did wrong, or use the passage to teach a moral lesson. Now, the kids translate that to mean, okay, if I'm good like Noah, God will think of me as righteous. Or God is pleased with me or not pleased with me based on how I act. And what we really want to message is that God did not choose these people because of their character, but because of his grace, just like the rest of us. The Bible, in fact, is very faithful in recording the scathing sins of each one of these people that typically make us feel pretty uncomfortable if we've relied on these people to give us good moral lessons. Because Noah gets drunk, Abraham lies, Moses gets angry, and what we want to realize is that God is faithful to tell us about their weaknesses because it underscores his grace in saving and using sinful people. And what we really need to be messaging is that God prevails in his plan regardless of imperfections in people. And his promises prevail no matter how powerful worldly leaders appear to be. So the point is that when we teach these Old Testament passages about Noah, Abraham, Moses, whoever, Joshua, whoever, remember that God is always the hero. People are always imperfect, and God is always the hero. Now, when we teach about Jesus, it may sound kind of funny to say this, but it is possible to teach about Jesus and never teach the gospel. It is surprisingly easy to talk about Jesus and connect his life to moralism instead of gospel-centered teaching. We tell kids things like, you need to act like Jesus. Just love like Jesus, just forgive like Jesus, just tell the truth like Jesus. And kids end up connecting the dots that, okay, I'm right with God as long as I imitate Jesus. Imitating leads to pleasing God. And the reality is that we will fail on every count of trying to imitate Jesus because of our issue in our heart. Jesus did not have sin in his heart. He lived perfectly. We will not. So the gospel-centered teaching says Jesus is the one who lived the perfect life. Jesus pleased God for us. He loved perfectly. He forgave perfectly. He never lied. He never cheated. Jesus never sinned. He did for us what we can never do ourselves. And when you teach a child about Jesus in this way, they begin to delight and glory in Jesus as their substitute. And they learn to draw into your teaching about what it means to be in Christ and to be part of God's family. Now, obedience to God's commands are to be taken very seriously, knowing that disobedience has serious consequences. We do want to be faithful about teaching that. But obedience to God's commands is based on being in Christ and living in the power of his Holy Spirit, not on trying to imitate or trying to act like Jesus on my own steam. But with God's Spirit living in us, which is what happens when I am in Christ, I am then transformed by his Holy Spirit and given his empowerment to then live more and more like Christ with then eventual lasting changes in my behavior. And then in the epistles, and we are teaching about growing in Christ, we have to kind of get it straight in our minds first, or again, we will teach kids that Christianity is about what we do. And our applications focus on religious acts: Bible study, consistent attendance, church membership. Now, these are spiritual disciplines, and they are tools for growth in Christ. They are not tools to measure our spirituality or our worth in God's sight. So gospel-centered teaching says, I don't become a child of God through religious acts. But once I am God's child, he gives me his Spirit to mature me, and I grow to be more like Christ. Just kind of in the same way that healthy food helps my body to grow, the Holy Spirit uses Bible study, prayer, going to church to help me to grow in Christ. So a gospel-centered statement that a student might say would be this: God accepts me because of Jesus, and because of his love, I want to obey him, and I have the power to do so from him. So here's tool number three. Listen to yourself speak and teach kids. and ask yourself, how does my teaching come across? Will my words promote moralism or the gospel? And how do I even begin to develop questions or comments that I would speak to my children in my classroom or my students that are more gospel-centered and not moralistic? Well, here's a tip regarding application questions. I put some on your handout for you. I put some application questions on there to help us work down through this process together. But listen closely to a point of clarification. Questions that put an emphasis on something I must do to earn God's favor are moralistic. If I do this, God will be pleased. And you can remember that by M stands for me. Okay? Questions that put an emphasis on what God is doing in my mind and heart are gospel-centered. And so you can remember that with a G for God. And so we started with the principle, God chose Moses to be his leader. What characteristics do you have that please God? M. How is God using you to glorify him? G. Focuses on God. All right, Peter sacrificed greatly to follow Jesus. Are you willing to give up 10 minutes each day to work on your Bible lesson? Yeah. When have you sacrificed watching a video to study the Bible and found that God gives you something so much better? Gee. If you feel like you could improve on that question, I will give you that challenge. And you might. Believe me, there's a lot of room for improvement. But you're getting it. And that's the most important thing. All right, Moses was a leader whose passion for God grew over time. How is your love for God growing as you study his word? G. What can you do to show God you love him? M. Paul prayed to God in every kind of situation. Will you commit to daily prayer to God? M. When have you prayed and God turned your fear into joy? G. God had a plan for Moses' life. What are you doing to live according to God's plan for your life? And how does knowing God has a plan for your life change your plans for today? G. Jesus showed kindness to his mother while he suffered on the cross. How will you show kindness to someone today? M. What does Jesus' kindness help you understand about God's love and care for you? G. So now you understand the difference between moralism and gospel-centered speaking. It starts with your understanding. And again, I invite you to keep processing this. Work with it and get to the point where you help kids think about what God is doing in their life, not what they are doing to earn God's favor. You want to teach the truths of the gospel with all your heart to the next generation and to the glory of God. And when the gospel is clear, a child will know that it's not about feeling good about their behavior that saves or fulfills them. It is about God and his glorious plan of redemption through Jesus Christ. So as you prepare, remember these three things. What does the scripture passage teach about God? What does the scripture passage teach about God's plan for sending Jesus? And how am I going to develop application questions or comments that I will have in the classroom that are gospel-centered and not moralistic? And I'd love to close with just the final segment of this letter from the graduating senior that I began this talk with. She goes on to say, I just want to take a minute now to thank you who are my teachers. You are the ones who volunteered not only your time and your energy, but also your hearts and minds and even your souls. That kid who looked like he was bored and ready to fall asleep, what you just said will waken in him the realization that he needs to get his heart right with God on a personal issue that he feels like you are speaking directly to. The kids struggling with homiletics this week, well, they're actually thanking God that there are people who still care enough about them to teach them how to read and analyze God's word. I know this because I've been in that seat, wondering when class would be over so I could feel comfortable again with my nominal Christian life. But in class, I had the blessing of your presence, your insight, and your love. You, my dear teachers, are the people who invested and poured into my life what I needed the most. Thank you for never giving up on me. Perhaps the best thing I've gotten from BSF is God. There are so many Christian activities out there that give you the Bible teaching or give you Christian friends or give you a euphoric feeling about Christianity, but forget to give you God. And after growing up with BSF, I can confidently say that I know God and know his word and know how to listen to him in a way that I most certainly wouldn't have without BSF. And while it breaks my heart to close this chapter of my life as a student in BSF, I am thankful that God has given me a gift that has enriched and changed my life forever. May I pray for you? Heavenly Father, thank you, thank you, thank you for being such a great God. Each one of us in this room knows that you are the hero. You have come and reached into our hearts when we were going our own way. And by your grace, you poured out your love into each one of us and transformed us. And this is the life-saving message that you have given us the privilege to pass on to those who are coming after us. Father, would you bless and equip each dear one here who is following hard after you and your assignment to them for this phase in their life to hold out the word of life to the next generation. Will you equip them and transform them and mature them even as they teach to magnify you? And we do ask all these things in the mighty name of our Lord and Savior, Jesus Christ. Amen.
0: 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You know, speaking of considering Jesus, that's what we're going to do together tomorrow. More specifically, we're going to consider his saving purpose. That's what he came to do, rescue us. It's the most incredible news in the world, and I'm excited to soak in the wonder of it with you. Please be back for Revive Our Hearts. 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

0: I know you're anxious for me to get right to the story, but something happened today that I've just got to share with you. I received some letters for the Sugar Creek Gang that just brought tears to my eyes. Now, you can call me a sentimental old whatever, but I really mean it. Those letters brought tears to my eyes. I just want to say thank you right now to all those fine moms and dads, boys and girls that took the time to write and say how much the Sugar Creek Gang meant to them. I want to thank the mother who said that through hearing the tales of the gang, she's learned ways to be a better Christian mom. And the little girl who said she was starting to save money for children's programming. For another little girl, writing that the only thing she hated about the program was that it was too short. And for the listening friend who said she'd enjoyed the gang because they have ups and downs, but always with the Lord's help. Oh, there were lots more, but those are the ones that come off the top of my head. And they mean a lot to me, because I know that every time we're together, having fun, sharing the adventures, that aside from all that, you're also seeing that all our living is centered in God's will, in the goal of showing to everyone we meet the love and grace of our Lord Jesus Christ. That's the most important part of these stories. And it means a lot to me to know you're listening and responding. Well, that's what I wanted to say before I got on with our adventure. I'm sure you didn't mind. I just wanted to share this wonderful moment with you. Now, where were we? Oh, we'd finally made it to the mansion and had taken shelter from the storm. Our first job was to explore the mansion, make sure there was no one else around. We didn't want to get all settled in and find out we were intruding on someone's territory. Anyway, we were on the top floor and discovered in one room a sleeping bag and a two-pot burner, along with some food.
1: Do you see what I see?
2: What's that?
1: There's food over there in the corner.
2: But it doesn't belong to us.
1: I'm starving.
2: It would be stealing, Dragonfly.
1: I'd return it.
3: Why don't we wait until we find...
2: What's that? Came from outside.
1: Shut the flashlight.
3: It's off.
4: I wish I were home.
2: Another one.
1: Dragonfly, get by the window and see if you can see anything.
2: It's pitch black out there.
1: Just try and look.
2: Maybe this guy who's staying here isn't so friendly.
3: Well, I don't want to find out with his gun staring at me in the face.
1: Dragonfly, do you see anything? Someone's running, coming into the house.
2: We gotta hide.
1: But where?
2: Any room. He won't go looking.
1: Oh, yes, he will.
2: But why?
1: Because I left my scout kit right in the hall. The parlor door's open. In fact, we've left every door in the house open. He'll know someone's here.
3: What are we gonna do?
2: He's in the house. You're right.
1: Shh. He knows somebody's here.
2: What are we gonna do? Somebody think of something.
1: Dragonfly, be quiet. We don't want him to hear us.
2: He's gonna kill us, Big Jim. Kill us.
3: Dragonfly, be quiet.
1: Quiet!
2: But he's gonna kill...
3: Shh! Dragonfly, calm down. Stop struggling. Just calm down. Settle down now. We've got too much to worry about without you yelling. Now, do you understand me?
2: You're gonna have to calm down, Dragonfly,
1: or we're gonna be in a mess of trouble.
3: Oh, we're already in a mess of trouble.
1: Now, I'm gonna take my hand off your mouth, and I don't want to hear a peep. Do you understand me?
5: Mm-hmm.
1: Now...
2: What are we gonna do?
1: We're gonna have to hide. And we haven't got much time.
2: But where? He's gonna be searching all the rooms.
1: No. He's doing that to scare us. Now go look and see what's outside that window, Dragonfly.
2: All right. We can't go back downstairs. We'll run smack into him. And the other room is so empty, there's no place to hide. Besides, he can see us if he's on the landing.
3: And if he doesn't see us, he'll hear us.
1: We can't go out this window. The roof is too steep. Nowhere to hang on.
2: What about that door?
1: Let's check it.
2: He's getting closer!
1: Let's not check it. Let's get in it.
2: Jim, you go first. You've got the flashlight.
1: Would you guys hurry up?
3: Calm down, Dragonfly.
1: It's a big closet. Are y'all in?
2: Yes.
1: Close the door.
2: I'm closing it.
1: Hey, wait, fellas.
2: What is it?
1: It's crazy, but... It looks like a passageway.
2: What?
1: I thought you said it was a closet.
2: Shh, everybody. Footsteps.
1: He's coming in the room.
2: Shh.
1: You fellas stay here.
2: Where are you going?
1: Dragonfly,
2: quiet. Oh.
5: Shh. I know you're here, honey. Thought you were dead, but you fooled me.
6: Now you come on out.
2: Who's Henny?
1: Dragonfly, if you don't shut that mouth...
6: There's only one more room to go, Henny, and I'll finish you off. Don't need you anymore. And if I can't get your dad, at least I'll get you.
2: Fellas, this way.
4: Where are we going?
1: Just come on.
2: But where?
1: Anywhere's better than this. Come on.
6: All right. I hear something in here.
4: I'm coming.
1: I thought this was a closet.
2: Just follow the flashlight.
4: Come on, fellas, hurry up.
1: Oh, now you're hurrying.
4: This is the last room. We'll be here in no time.
2: I'm glad you realize that. Big Jim, where are you?
4: Just keep coming.
2: Okay.
1: But there's a wall.
4: Just lean on it.
2: Wow.
1: Come on.
2: I'm with you. This is something.
4: I thought you'd like that. Push it back.
2: Okay. The attic.
4: He'll never get to us now.
1: How did you find it?
4: I thought I'd come to a dead end and leaned against the wall to think, and you know the rest.
2: Well, we're safe.
4: But how are we supposed to get out of here? The only way out is through the closet, and he's right there.
2: We don't know if that's the only way. We have to look around.
4: I just wish there was some food.
1: Big Jim just saved our lives, and you're worried about food?
4: Well, I'm hungry.
2: Well, let's look around. Maybe we can find another way out.
4: I just hope the batteries in this flashlight holdout are worse.
2: Shh. He found the closet.
1: Shh. That means he'll...
2: Do I have to put my hand over your mouth again?
6: All right. Come on out of there.
2: He knows we're here.
1: No, he's bluffing.
6: Come on out, Henny, or I'll shoot holes all over this closet.
2: Get away from the wall. Over there. Away from it. Crouch down.
4: I never should have come.
1: It's going to be all right, Dragonfly.
4: That's easy for you to say. You're...
2: Hold him down, Circus.
1: I don't have to. He just fainted.
6: Henny! Henny! I guess I'm hearing things. Wasting bullets, too.
4: Was I praying?
3: How's Dragonfly?
1: I don't know. Dragonfly? Hey, Dragonfly!
4: Oh.
1: Dragonfly!
4: I'm so hungry.
1: He's all right.
3: Well, I don't think he'll be bothering the closet anymore.
4: Look at those holes in the wall we came through.
1: We could have been minced meat.
4: Don't mention food, please.
1: Sorry, Dragonfly.
2: Oh, he must be a horrible man. Shooting like that. I mean, what if somebody had been there who wasn't Henny?
4: Someone was there who wasn't Henny. There were four someones. Us!
2: Oh, yeah.
3: I wonder who this Henny guy is.
4: Hey, do you think...
2: What?
4: Remember that story that was on the news?
1: What story?
4: Oh, that's right. You were all late for the meeting.
3: Well, what was the story?
4: Well, I was telling Poetry and Little Jim about this story I heard on the news about somebody who escaped from prison. He was armed and extremely dangerous.
1: What else?
4: That's all I know. I had to leave for the meeting.
2: Well, maybe there were two prisoners.
3: Maybe.
2: And one of them is supposed to be hiding somewhere.
1: But why would he want to kill another prisoner?
2: Well, maybe he has something the other guy wants.
1: You know, there's one thing we've forgotten.
4: What's that?
1: There's a criminal in there, and the sheriff should know about him.
2: Yeah?
1: So we should tell him.
4: Here we are, stuck in a haunted mansion.
2: It's not haunted.
4: All right, it's not haunted. With somebody standing there with a gun ready to shoot before even looking who he's shooting, and we have to get past him before we can get out, and you're worried about telling the sheriff.
1: Well, he must be looking for them.
3: They're probably looking for us, too.
2: What do you mean by that?
3: Oh, it's real late, Bill, and we're not home yet. With the storm on and all, they could take us for dead.
4: But we're not dead.
1: Yeah, but how do they know?
4: I never thought of that.
2: Well, we gotta get out of here.
1: Yeah, but how?
3: Well, let's look around.
4: Maybe the windows. Remember the big tree outside the house? It sort of leans over the roof. If it's close enough, Circus could shinny down and...
1: I could run to old man Paddler's.
2: What good's that gonna do? He doesn't have a phone.
1: But he's got a gun.
3: It's too dangerous. Mr. Paddler's too old to go chasing after criminals. We're gonna have to capture him ourselves.
4: You're crazy, Big Jim. You heard him fire those shots. You go take a look at that wall again. That could have been any of us.
3: I know that. I also know that we're the only people who know where he is.
2: We don't know that, Big Jim. We might be getting ourselves into something too big for all of us.
3: Well, let's think about it for a while. We're not going anywhere, that's for sure.
1: Let me have the flashlight, Big Jim. I'll check things out. Maybe there's another way.
4: Check the windows.
1: That's what I'm gonna do.
3: What are you thinking, Bill?
2: Oh, about our folks.
7: They must be worried sick.
8: Yeah.
7: It was wrong of us to get so carried away, knowing that the storm was coming and all. We just weren't thinking.
8: No, we weren't.
1: I've been praying that the Lord will rest their minds. Let them know that we're okay.
7: Me too.
8: I guess that's been our silent prayers all along. And getting back home, too.
1: You think we will, Big Jim?
8: Well, seems a little discouraging right now, but the Lord's protected us this far. Not every closet leads to the attic. And we just didn't happen to be in the right room. Yeah, I think everything's gonna turn out fine. And we'll be the wiser for it.
1: Hey, Big Jim, over here. I've got an idea.
0: Believe me, what Big Jim had to say was so true. When we got out of this predicament, we were going to be the wiser for it. Well, about this time, we all felt pretty bad about being so careless and not thinking about how worried our folks would be. And you know from me telling the story that they were real concerned. Their concern sent Mr. Collins and Mr. Thompson out searching with the sheriff. But that's another part of the story. I'm afraid our time's flown by again in this Paul Hutchins adventure. Guess that little girl was right. The only thing wrong with our time together is that it's just too short. But you'll be joining us next time. And until then, Lord bless and keep you.

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This has been a radio presentation produced by the Broadcasting Department of the Moody Bible Institute.

0: Who wrote that one, Lutz?
1: Aunt Henrietta.
0: But surely she doesn't...
1: Erdmuth, Aunt Henrietta says that when I accepted ordination as a Lutheran pastor, I did a foolish and dangerous thing that may disgrace the entire Zinzendorf family.
0: Don't answer her. Let me file it with the one from your mother and those hateful letters my family wrote. Well, here's the last one from today's post. It's from... Oh, Lutz. From your friend King Christian of Denmark.
1: The same. By breaking with all tradition and accepting ordination, you have... And you know the rest.
0: But that's serious, Lutz. If the King of Denmark... After all, our missionaries are under him in the West Indies. He was your good friend. If he turns against you,
1: I know. I'll have to take action.
0: What can you do?
1: I think I can go to Copenhagen personally to explain to the king exactly why I believe God wanted me to be ordained as a Lutheran pastor.
2: We greet our friends everywhere with Chapter 20 of The Count of the Mustard Seed, the story of Count Nicholas Ludwig Zinzendorf. This is another in the series, Stories of Great Christians, and comes to you from the Moody Bible Institute of Chicago.
3: His Majesty's Chamberlain von Pless to see Count Zinzendorf.
1: Come in, von Pless. I've been studying here most of the afternoon, hoping you might stop by.
3: I conveyed your message to His Majesty. I told him that you were here in Copenhagen for a brief visit and that you requested an audience.
1: When will he see me?
3: His Majesty wishes to express his extreme regret that he can see no time on his schedule for an interview.
1: But I came here to Copenhagen to see him because he wrote me a letter criticizing my actions.
3: Perhaps this might help you to gain the proper perspective, Count. When he wrote, the king was not lodging a formal complaint. To see you would imply that he was.
1: But he criticized me soundly for accepting ordination.
3: His Majesty wishes to underscore that this was an opinion, not a formal complaint.
1: But, von Pless...
3: However, inasmuch as you have made the journey here, he has suggested an alternative. He suggests that you meet instead with the body of Lutheran clerics from Copenhagen and vicinity.
1: He can arrange this?
3: His Majesty has graciously offered to extend the invitation to the divines. One further word of elucidation is perhaps needed. His Majesty feels that this is basically a theological matter, not a political one.
1: He is right. That is just what I want to explain to him.
3: And therefore, you might care to meet with the city's clergymen to discuss the matter with them and to allow them to ask you questions.
1: Thank you, von Bless. And tell King Christian I do appreciate his interest. This is better than I had hoped for. A face-to-face meeting with the pastors.
4: Count, come quickly. There's a court messenger at the door.
1: Good morning, son. I am Count Zinzendorf. Were you looking for me?
5: By courtesy of His Majesty King Christian, and by order of the State Church of Denmark, I deliver this message.
1: Yes, go ahead, son.
5: There will be no general assembly of the Lutheran clergymen of the city of Copenhagen for the purpose of refuting Count Nicholas Ludwig Zinzendorf. The clergy officially wish to state that they do not see fit to recognize the said count by lodging a formal complaint against him, and such an assembly can be called only for purposes of discussing a formal complaint.
1: Home just 2 weeks on that wasted trip to Copenhagen, and now this letter. This is the worst of them all. It is an insult, Erdmuth.
0: But I don't understand it. Why should the King of Sweden forbid you to settle in his country? Did you ever talk about moving there?
1: Of course not. You know I didn't.
0: Well, then why?
1: I don't know. Here, read the letter. No, I shall read it to you. Count Nicholas Ludwig Zinzendorf. They don't even spell it correctly. Having been banished, I was not banished, First from Saxony and later from Denmark.
0: I said years ago there would be trouble if you got ordained.
1: I don't need your self-righteous attitude to make things worse.
0: Go on with the letter, Lutz.
1: It says the Count Zinzendorf, about to seek residence in Sweden, is hereby forbidden to settle within the borders of said country. Lies, that's all it is. But what could have caused it?
0: You should not have been ordained.
1: Oh, stop it. There's more to this than that. They probably resented the fact that some of our wandering brethren have been up there working with some of their pietistic society. And you encouraged that.
0: Oh, stop, Lutz. Quarreling among ourselves is not going to help. Forget the letter. Let's talk about something pleasant. We'll have a good dinner.
1: I'm not hungry.
0: Let's talk about... I know. I've been wanting to have a chance to ask you for weeks. What do you want to name the new baby?
1: I don't want to talk about the baby, Yarmouth. Bringing another child into a world like this. Got to get away from things.
0: But, Lutz, you just got home from Denmark.
1: That was different. Business turned out badly, too. I'm restless. I have to get away. Not just to escape. Travel is a chance for witness. The pledge of the Order of the Mustard Seed. And it is, Yarmouth. Got to get out of the shadow of the Hutberg and Hanhut. Even my own children. To witness for my savior. Do you understand?
0: Yes, I do, Lutz. I wish I could go, too.
1: No. Even if the baby were not coming along in the next week or so, I would not want you to. This is going to be different. I am going on foot.
0: On foot?
1: Leave the carriage and the servants at home. I shall carry a few simple clothes, and that is all. Yes, I am going to do what I think God wants me to do. I'm going to walk from one end of South Germany to the other. And I'm going to talk to anybody who will stop and listen about my Savior.
4: Yeah, Baron Holderberg, I am so sorry. I would have been to see you last week, but there was a matter of a woman across the village who lost a cow.
6: And in the meantime, I lost 6 tenant workers. 6. While the local authorities were out chasing cows, another family of tenants packed up and moved over to Hernhut.
4: I am so sorry, Baron. This has been a most busy season, but now that the pressure is off, your problem is next on our list. I can assure you that
6: This vassal thief Zinzendorf has to be stopped.
4: Next week, Baron, at the very first of the week, or the middle at the latest. I promise.
6: All right, next week. Not when you get into the harvest. If you don't work on this then, I'll go straight to the court at Dresden.

0: Bayreuth.
1: God calls all men everywhere to repent.
0: Constance.
1: It is the blood that covers your sins in God's sight, my friend.
0: Zurich.
1: Here is my testament. Read it for yourself.
0: Nuremberg.
1: Then home.

0: You are sure you are ready to travel, Erdmuth?
1: Yes, Lutz, of course I am. And the baby is well and healthy, and there's no reason at all why a 2-month-old child cannot stay with its nurse and be just as healthy as if I were here myself.
0: Not every mother would feel that way.
1: Well, I do. The ministry comes first, the children second. I believe this, Lutz.
0: Then God bless you, Erdmuth.
1: This trip to Holland is important, Lutz.
0: It could be. I won't get a direct invitation from the Princess of Orange every year of my life.
1: And besides, you will have a chance to see the directors of the East India Company. Lutz, there's no telling how that might expand our work.
0: I know. I am glad you are coming.
1: I, too, believe travel is a chance for witnessing. And besides, I want to show Holland to Benina.
0: 11 is old enough to start traveling with us, I think.
1: Of course it is. She's all excited about it. Now I think I'd better start packing our trunks.
2: Chancellor von Bruno, I came directly to the Dresden court because I want some immediate satisfaction.
3: Yes, yes, of course, Baron Holdenberg. Everyone who comes here has a pressing problem that needs immediate solution. Of course, we
2: try. Authorities are clumsy idiots, bumbling procrastinators who think that lost cows are more important than a worker. I expect to find better here at Dresden.
3: We handle things with as much speed and efficiency as we can, Baron. Our purpose is to aid and assist the landowner of our beloved section.
2: I know that. Well, what can you do for me?
3: Perhaps we should begin by asking, what do you want done?
2: I want to lodge a formal complaint against Count Nicholas Ludwig Zinzendorf. I wanted to issue from your court, and I wanted to carry a dagger with it. That's all I want. Are you ready to discuss details, Chancellor?
3: Count Zinzendorf? But any question of his orthodox theology has already...
2: Theology, nothing. The charge is tenant stealing.
0: Look at those stone houses over there, Benina. We're passing through one of the oldest villages in Saxony.
1: She's asleep, Lutz, worn out. She's seen so much in the last few months.
0: Oh, well, let her sleep. We'll be getting into Kassel soon. I guess we're all tired.
1: It's been a good trip, Lutz.
0: I'm especially pleased about starting a new Herrnhut in Holland.
1: I think you'd almost rather live there at Herrndijk than Herrnhut.
0: Not really. I'm not sure I really want to go back to Herrnhut. I know I have responsibilities there, but the more I travel, the more I have a deep conviction that this is what God wants me to do.
1: To travel?
0: I witnessed to 1,000 men and women when I went through South Germany. And look what we did in Holland. I almost feel that this is why I was ordained.
1: The traveling pastor.
0: Or the pilgrim count.
1: It's up to you, Lutz. Oh, look, Lutz, waiting ahead by the castle drawbridge.
0: Erdmuth, isn't that John Nitschmann from Herrnhut? There's something in his hand. Stop the carriage. John, is that you?
4: Oh, God. I'm so glad I've been waiting. I brought a message. Came as fast as I could. So glad you've arrived.
0: It's from Dresden.
4: Yes, sir.
0: Baron von Holdenberg.
1: What is it, Lutz?
0: Holdenberg. Levels charge. Dresden court. Stealing tenants. Can't be. Going to be another investigation.
1: Oh, no.
0: That isn't all. Oh, this cannot be true. Erdmuth, John, they have... I am banished from Saxony.
1: Oh, Lutz.
4: But Count...
0: Erdmuth, take the carriage to the stable. Rest, have some dinner. Tell them I can't stay. Meet me tomorrow at Ebersdorf.
1: Lutz, what are you going to do?
0: I can't stay, have to think. Terrible thing. I'm going on by foot. Walk, think it through. Only thing I can do now. Oh, God. Banished. Where will I go? That's it, isn't it? I must go. Travel, ride, walk, witness. In exile. The time has come to be a missionary. A pilgrim count. Oh, God, help me.

And so we conclude Chapter 20 of The Count of the Mustard Seed, the story of Count Nicholas Ludwig Zinzendorf. This has been another in the series, Stories of Great Christians, and comes to you from the Moody Bible Institute of Chicago.

0: We welcome you to Revival Time with Dr. Jack Treiber, pastor of North Valley Baptist Church and president of Golden State Baptist College. 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
1: Well, hello, dear neighbor, and thank you for listening today on this Tuesday. It's our second day of College Days. You pray for this day as we wind it up and have this time with these young people. Oh, I thank God for them and pray that God will speak to their hearts. I'm glad you're listening today. We're in Exodus chapter 32. Oh, my goodness, what a powerful chapter. We look forward to it. But first, let's have the mixed group sing from 2026. Our tour group this last summer, they're singing Nothing But the Blood. It is a great song. These are great kids. Listen to the song and enjoy it.

Here is the Epley family singing for us, The City of Refuge. I love the Epleys. They're good people serving out of Brother Joseph Brown's church in Washington, Iowa. They're godly people. We're in Exodus chapter 32, if you get your Bibles ready, and we'll get to the scripture momentarily.

The Bible says in Exodus 32, when the people saw that Moses delayed, wait a minute. You know, don't try to get the pastor on your time schedule. You try to get on his time schedule. God had him delayed up there on that mountain. God had him speaking to him. And Moses delayed. You know, my father-in-law would drive me crazy. He pastored the same church 57 years, and I was a young kid, about 21, 22, and I found some property for him, and I looked at it, and I took him over there and showed him that property, and he says, you know, Jack, I'm not feeling it, but I'll pray about it. I thought, what are you praying about? Just go buy it. Just go buy it. Just do it. And he didn't do it. Well, I left there, and he still didn't do it. You know, a couple of years later, he found the right property. By the way, if he would have brought the property I wanted, I took him to a couple of different properties. He would have made a mistake of his life. God was delaying the man of God's heart on purpose. And the people gathered together and said, "Up, make us gods which shall go before us. For as this Moses man that brought us out of the land of Egypt, we do not want to become a..." That's this Moses man. This guy Moses, where is he? What disrespect. And by the way, that's why I would never be part of a split. I'm not talking about your church is compromising, no longer Baptist, no longer fundamental. I'd leave a church like that. But I would not leave with a split. I just don't believe in splits. I don't believe their Bible. And Aaron said unto them, "Break off your golden earrings." You know, Aaron's his brother. What's he talking about? And the people break off their golden earrings. I'm getting where I'm going. And he received them at their hand. And he fashioned them with a graven tool. And they made it for a molten calf. And they said, "These be our gods, O Israel, which brought us out of the land of Egypt." No, they were not. It doesn't take long for a church to corrupt, does it? You know, when a church is shepherdless, and that's what their problem was. They were shepherdless. Their shepherd had delayed. When a church is shepherdless, they're dangerous. You know, that's why you pastors that leave or you die and your church is going to find a, you deacons, you better get with a seasoned pastor that knows how to call a pastor. You don't know how. I don't know if I've ever seen a deacon board make good decisions with that. It's just very dangerous. It's not your element. You're followers. And you're going to have a godly man. When I'm getting where I'm going, here we go. Verse 6. And they rose up early on the morrow. Why? Because they were going to make a feast. And they rose up early and offered burnt offerings and brought peace offerings. And the people that sat down to eat, to drink, and they rose up to play. That's my thought today. We've got so much playing going on in our churches. Just play. Everything's play. Well, I don't want that activity. It's not fun. You know, teenagers, God bless you. I love you. We're trying to do our best. Why don't you have a soul winning activity sometime? Once a quarter. It's twice a year. Well, once a year. Why don't you have a soul winning day? Why don't you have a service day where you go to your church and just serve and work all day long around the property? Well, why don't you have a bus day where you go out and work on a bus route for a Saturday, make it many hours and knock on doors and find people and get them in the house of God? Everything has to be play. And listen, teenagers, I'm for your play. I go to the soccer games, the basketball games. Now I'm going to volleyball games. I'm trying to. And I try to go to all these things. But I'm telling you, child of God, I'm telling you, you're going to have to wake up, and everything cannot be play. You know, mom and dad, you're guilty. I want to be careful I'm saying this. But, you know, a lot of times you mom and dads, well, Monday's off. We had a day off. It was Columbus Day. We had the day off of school. What are we going to go do? Where are we going to go? We're going to go to snow. We're going to go. You know, I thank God for all those things. But you wear yourself out. And you get back home from the snow at 10, 11 o'clock at night. You're tired.
And guess what? You can't go to school the next day, or can't go to work the next day. Be careful about just having to fill every minute of your life with play. You have a family. There's nothing wrong with sitting around and talking and fellowshipping and having a good time. My two grandsons are in Bible college. They get home from work about 11 at night, and mom's always waiting up for them, and they'll come into their bedroom and sit down and talk to them. That's important. That's good. That's wonderful. The people rose up to play.

0: live for thee is my prayer. We ask this prayer in that lovely name of the Lord Jesus Christ. In his name, amen.
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1: We have burdens. We have problems. Well, the Bible says man that is born of woman is full of trouble as the sparks that fly upward. But thank God we don't have to bear our burdens alone.
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3: In our busy world, family time is frequently neglected. It is vital that we give attention to our families while we can. And it is especially important to give attention to what God says in His Word about our homes. 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
4: If someone asked me what books of the New Testament give the fullest treatment on the family, I would say Ephesians and Colossians. You know, Ephesians and Colossians are really twin epistles. They run like parallel tracks in the same direction if you just compare the two letters. And both of them have classic passages, summary passages on marriage, on child rearing, on the relationship within the Christian home. And yet, the one book that Paul wrote in the New Testament that seems to have almost no reference to the family is, in fact, I think, one of the greatest books for the family. It is my favorite book of the Bible. It's the book of Philippians. It is sandwiched between Ephesians and Colossians. So, in Ephesians and Colossians, there's a great deal of instruction about marriage and child rearing and family relationships. But between them, in the little book of Philippians, is one of the open secrets of Scripture, one of the great keys that unlocks God's fullest blessing on a family. I'd like to talk to you for the next few days in our study from the book of Philippians on this subject, a joyful home. In our homes are full of so many things, some of them good, sometimes bad, but rarely do you ever see a home that is just overflowing with the joy of the Lord, and yet, isn't that exactly what it's supposed to be? Let's begin where God begins in the book of Philippians, Philippians chapter 1, and verse number 1, we read these words, Paul and Timotheus, the servants of Jesus Christ, to all the saints in Christ Jesus which are at Philippi with the bishops and deacons, grace be unto you, and peace from God our Father and from the Lord Jesus Christ. I thank my God upon every remembrance of you, always in every prayer of mine for you all, making request with joy. And so we have it, the very first mention of joy in a book that mentions it in some form 18 times. Think of that. 18 different references to joy in four little chapters of the Bible. And this book, I believe, teaches us God's great message of being joyful Christians and having joyful homes. You know, we are preparing right now in our family for a wedding. And I have mixed emotions as dad, but we're excited. And all in all, we understand that weddings are very joyful occasions. And yet, the sad truth is that for so many people, the wedding is the happiest time of their family life. Friend, it's not supposed to be that way. No, the joy is to increase and to grow. I see so many weddings that are joyful occasions, and then the marriages are absolutely

0: absolutely miserable, and the children are absolutely miserable, there must be a joy that is connected not to an event, or not confined to an emotion or particular time, a joy that is connected to all of life. That is really what we are given in the book of Philippians. Now, long ago in our study through Scripture on enjoying the journey, we walked through the book of Philippians. You can listen to those studies and walk through the Scriptures with us, but what I want to do with you is walk through the book of Philippians and show you several principles from the book of Philippians that are connected to joy that can be applied right in our own homes. I want to show you how to have a joyful home life. So let's start right here in verse number 4, where the Bible says, Paul said he made his request for them, his prayer request for them, with joy. Here's the first great principle. If you want to have a joyful home, you ready for this? Pray for one another. God always connects joy to prayer. In fact, just this morning, I was talking to the Lord about some things, and while I was praying, in fact, I was praying for my family, God brought such a joy to my heart. And I was reminded again, personally, experientially, that as we commune with God, God reminds us of His great sufficiency. As we talk to the Lord takes our burdens and replaces it with His joy as our strength. Oh, I'm convinced of this. If you want to be joyful, don't wait for someone else to make you happy. Instead, go to the God who is the source of all joy Himself. Pray, my brother. Pray, my sister. There's a beautiful order here in Philippians chapter 1 when we read a moment ago. Did you notice that grace and peace come before joy? Most people are chasing after joy, but they're not experiencing the grace of God. They're not living with the peace of God ruling in their hearts. But when God's grace and God's peace have their proper place, then joy is the beautiful byproduct of all of that. And so, my friends, seek the Lord's grace. Seek the Lord's peace. Seek to commune with God in prayer. And as you do, you will find God's overwhelming, overflowing joy comes to bear in your own life. There's also another little secret here. In verse 4, he says he's praying for them, but in verse 3, he says he's thanking God for them. Remember that praise is always to accompany our prayer. We are to pray with thanksgiving. It's one of the great open secrets of prayer. We enter into His gates with thanksgiving, into His courts with praise. So maybe we should say it this way. Don't just pray for one another, but thank God for one another. Praise and prayer will bring the joy of the Lord into your home, because first it brings it into your heart. There's the joy of intercessory prayer. You know, there really is a joy in giving to others, and there's also a joy in praying for one another. So often our prayers are so selfish. We're praying for us and us alone. But when you begin holding up others in prayer, bearing one another's burdens, and so fulfill the law of Christ, then you find the great joy of entering into Christ ministry. This is what intercessory prayer is. It's the work Jesus does, and it is the greatest thing you can do for those that you love. And then there's not only the joy of intercessory prayer when we pray for one another, but there's the joy of answered prayer, because you start seeing God do what you cannot do. All of our lectures, all of our worry, all of our human intervention, all of our material resources cannot do for our family what our prayers can do. Why is that? Because when you pray, it's not just you working or speaking. When you pray, God works. And when you pray, God says what you cannot say. If you want a joyful home, let's start right here in Philippians chapter 1. Let's learn to praise God for one another and then pray for one another. And I'm convinced when the Lord has His rightful place in our devotional life each day, in our conversations, in our communion, then joy will grow out of that. I'm reminded again and again through Scripture that really a happy home has less to do with what you take out of it. Yes, there's some things you ought to get out of your home. And anything the Holy Spirit prompts you to get out of your home, get out of your home. Evil influences and worldly distractions, remove them as much as possible. But really, a joyful home has less to do with what you take out of it and more to do with what you put into it. Put praise back into your home today. Put prayer back into your routine today. And when you do that, the Lord Himself will put His joy back into your home. Could I give you a homework assignment? Could I challenge you to take the book of Philippians over the next few days and just read through it on your own? Meditate in these scriptures. You may even want to read them with your family. Mark the 18 occasions where you find some form of the word joy. Start making your own joy list, your own list of practical ways that you can have the joy of the Lord in your home. Pray your way through the book of Philippians, because I'm convinced that this book of joy will teach us not only how to have happy lives individually, but how to enjoy the Lord's presence collectively with our families. This is God's way to have a joyful home.
1: For more resources for your marriage and family, visit us at etj.bible and click on the Take the Next Step link, where you'll find many Bible resources that will strengthen your marriage and equip you to raise your children in the ways of the Lord. We highly recommend Scott's book, New Testament Marriage. In it, you'll discover timeless biblical principles from the husband and wife team, Aquila and Priscilla. And these principles are very applicable to your marriage today. From all of us at Enjoying the Journey, thanks for listening today. And until next time, we pray that you will enjoy the journey.

0: Welcome to the Intersection of Faith and Culture. It's the Wall Builder Show, taking on the hot topics of the day from a biblical, historical, and constitutional perspective. Rick Green here with David Barton and Tim Barton. And today, actually, Tim's going to take the lead in an interview with our, I don't even know the right word. I wanted to say incomparable. I don't know if that's the right word. There's no comparison to Rob McCoy. Pastor Rob McCoy, our great friend here at Wall Builders, and just a great patriot who has had such an incredible impact on the country and the culture. On Charlie Kirk, on Turning Point, on Patriot Academy, on Wall Bobby. We love this guy, and he has impacted all of us in such a great way. Anyway, Tim got to sit down with him and have a great interview for the American story, and we wanted to make sure we could share that with you here, our Wall Builders show listeners, and it's going to take us a couple of days to do that. So this is going to actually spread out over the next 2 days as well. So we'll start with it today, and you'll get some of it tomorrow, and then the conclusion on the third day. So hope you enjoy this. Let's jump in with Tim Barton and Rob McCoy.
1: 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I am on the road. I'm actually in Washington, D.C. right now. And if you've been following along to any of our social media stuff, you know we are in the midst of starting to build a podcast studio. So hopefully in the future, I'll be able to have people like my guest today, my friend Pastor Rob McCoy. He'll join me in studio, but right now I'm on the road. He is multiple hours behind me. We're on different coasts right now. I'm D.C. He's out in California, but he's agreed to wake up early to join me on this podcast. And he's someone that probably needs no introduction. He's someone that our family has known literally for decades. I'm guessing, I don't know exactly when it started, but he's somebody I knew because my dad talked about this amazing pastor in California and how he was catching the vision that pastors could influence the culture and the community in the city. And he ran for local politics and he got elected and he was leading in these areas. Well, fast forward, he gets connected with Charlie Kirk. He's the guy that's known as Charlie Kirk's pastor. He's the one that at the Charlie Kirk Memorial, he opens it all and he gives a presentation of the gospel, arguably, to a larger audience than anybody in American history. Billy Graham didn't even have crowds this big as more than 100 million people live streamed it. Now it's nearly 2 billion people that have seen some portion of it. He's somebody that has had to navigate now a lot from voices on all kinds of sides, but he's someone that has loved and served God through the midst of it. He's someone that his heart has absolutely been motivated for people and God. Exactly what Jesus said, the two greatest commands were love God, love people. This is the man that I know and I'm so grateful for. And now he's joining us on the podcast. Pastor Rob, thanks for being with us today.
2: Thanks, Tim. It's good to be with you. You're a great blessing to me and all your kind words. I'm rubber, your glue bounces off me, sticks to you.
1: Well,
2: and your dad.
1: I'm so grateful. So ultimately, I want people to get to know you a little bit better. I think some people have heard or seen your name around, but most people don't know your story. And I'm actually curious too, because I've heard my dad talk about you for decades. I haven't known you for decades. I've known you for less than a decade. And so I don't even really know how did you get involved in ministry where you became a pastor and then all the ways that God led you. Will you take us through some of that story?
2: Yeah. I became the senior pastor at Calvary Chapel Godspeak here in Thousand Oaks, California in 2001. But prior to that, I was an assistant pastor at Calvary Chapel San Jose under Don McClure, who heads up what they call the CCA, the Calvary Chapel Association. So I got to train under him. And then prior to that, I worked at an Armenian church, not the theology, but the ethnicity, in Fresno, California, where I had been kind of led to the Lord and discipled by two people when I was in college, a man by the name of Steve Carl and another one by the name of Reverend Roger Manassian. So when I graduated, I went into sales. I started to work for Helene Curtis, Cheeseboro Ponds, Unilever. And then when Michelle and I married in 1990, we just had a call to ministry. So I left the sales world and I went into ministry and I took my first position at this Armenian church in Fresno where I'd volunteered before. And Michelle was pregnant with Molly at the time and we served there for about 4 or 5 years. I did a little bit of seminary. It was more like cemetery to me, but survived that and then took a position at Calvary Chapel San Jose as an assistant pastor and then really cut my teeth there and learned expository teaching and then I was asked a candidate for the church here in Thousand Oaks, and I did, and they accepted me, and I pastored at that church for 25 years, and then last year I became pastor emeritus, turned it over to Micah Stevens, and he has been, he's going to take it places I never could. He already has. And in the course of that, I did run for office. I ran for the state assembly back in 2014-15. And I won the primary, lost the general. My opponent vacated their seat on the council, and I ran for their vacated seat, and I won, and then won re-election. And during that term, I became mayor of the city of Thousand Oaks while I was still the senior pastor. And it was at that time, serendipitously, I met a young man by the name of Charlie Kirk. I had seen him in 2018 at a Council for National Policy that Bob McEwen had put on in La Quinta, California, and I saw him debate Lila Rose, and I thought, this is a pretty remarkable guy. And when I came back, I told my family, they asked, well, how'd the weekend go? And I said, well, I heard a guy by the name of Charlie Kirk debate, and my youngest child, Michael McCoy, Mikey, he was, sophomore, junior in high school, and he lit up. He said, Dad, you saw Charlie Kirk. I said, you know this guy? He goes, yeah, Dad, I listen to him all the time. And Mikey knew Charlie long before I did. And so I thought, wow, I'd like to get to know this guy. He's got a huge impression upon my son. And I was at a conservative radio conference in Ontario, invited to be a speaker on a panel with Jack Hibbs and Tim Thompson. And the topic was pastors and politics. And again, at the time I was the mayor of the city, and I was the pastor of the church. So Jack's precious. He keeps deferring the questions to me. Rob's in office. Why don't Rob answer that question? And so it was a fun panel. And when we concluded, I'm coming down and there's Charlie and he's the next speaker. I figured I'd take a video for my son because he was a big fan. And Charlie, before I could ask him if he'd videotape for my son, he goes, I didn't know a guy like you existed. And it kind of threw me off. I go, what do you mean? And he goes, a pastor in politics. And I go, I didn't know a guy like you existed. And he goes, what do you mean? I said, a young conservative. And we both giggled. But the truth of the matter is later we would meet at an event at Liberty University. And it's through David Lane and the Pastors and Pews that he would do, the American Renewal Project, that I had met your father back in, I want to say 2007, 2006. I mean, a ways back. And that's where I started to cut my teeth on understanding all of this. And I'm forever grateful to David Lane. And so we were doing an American Renewal Project at Liberty University. And I saw Charlie again. And David asked me to come up and pray for President Falwell and pray for Charlie. And it was a room full of pastors, just like the American Renewal Project. You know what they're about, Tim. And so I laid hands on President Falwell, prayed for him. I don't remember much of it. Didn't really, you know. And I remember Charlie was there with Erica. They were dating at the time. They were engaged, but they were dating. And I laid hands on him to pray for him. And you know, I'm not a swinging from the chandelier charismatic. I mean, Calvary Chapels believe the gifts are for today. We just kind of keep them in the closet, you know. But I'll tell you, that was one of those moments where, when I laid hands on him, the Holy Spirit, that this move of the Lord upon my heart, I was overwhelmed with emotion, the kind of the love that God the Father had for this young man. And I had to compose myself because I didn't want to look silly in front of all these pastors. I don't even remember what I prayed, but I just remember being overwhelmed. And concluded that, and that was kind of the end of the event. Came back here to California, and because of David Lane, I get a call from Liberty University, and I think it was the provost, and he said, President Falwell wants you to be dean of the seminary. He wants to replicate you, a pastor of politics. And I said, wow, what an honor. And he said, what's your doctorate in? And I laughed. I said, I don't have one of those. Oh, that's okay. I mean, the president wants it to happen. We'll get it done. And his second question was, well, then what's your master's in? And I go, you know, funny, I don't have one of those either. I'm about 11 units shy, and I have no interest in getting one. So, you know, and he goes, that's fine. We can still do this. We'll make it work. And I said, you know, I'm honored by the offer, but quite candidly, you know, the currency in academia is degrees, and I would ruin your seminary. If you want to replicate me, don't put me behind a desk and in front of a bunch of theologians. I just, it's just not my wheelhouse. And I could almost sense a sigh of relief from the vice president. And he said, well, I was talking with another vice president. We were thinking you would be far more effective as an executive director at the Falkirk Institute that they're getting ready to form. It's a combination of Jerry Falwell, Charlie Kirk, Christian stepping into the public square. And I said, I'd be very interested in that. And so Charlie was excited about it. He remembered me. And of course, I remembered him. And we went through all the aspects of it. And that's where Charlie and I really got connected. And then we ended up, you know, it didn't quite work out with the Falkirk Institute. I had a check in my spirit about it. And of course, we know what happened at Liberty. And then Charlie backed away from that too. And so we started the TPUSA Faith, kind of a hybrid where we would have actuary points similar to what the American Renewal Project had with pastors coming in, but we would bring in all of these ministries, like, you know, Rick Green, where we do biblical citizenship and we tie it in with Turning Point Academy and get homeschooling and all the areas that pastors, it was almost like a buffet line. Each one is given a measure of faith and they would pick what they wanted to do. Faith Wins with Chad Connolly. And it took off. And Charlie, I was never an employee of Turning Point. Charlie called me his pastor. I remember the first time he did, I was taken aback by it. And I can answer why I think that's the case, why he called me his pastor. It's not, he was a terrible congregant. I mean, I think he was in church three times in the time I was with him. And those were all speaking opportunities. And he was on the road 320 days a year. He tithed to the church. He called me his pastor. I called him my friend. And to be invited to speak at his memorial was a great honor. I didn't expect that. And he gave me an honorary title, co-chair of TPUSA Faith. And when Charlie died, he was the other co-chair. So, you know, that role was completed and that's where we are today. I miss him, but it was a great homecoming. And the Lord has multiplied his effectiveness through his martyrdom to this entire generation. It's been remarkable to see. And been praying for Erica and Turning Point and her children. She's amazing. Remarkable what she's accomplished. And through all of the vitriol and the evil out there, she's an amazing lady. And my son obviously became Charlie's chief of staff and now is Erica's chief of staff. And just, it's a Forrest Gump anointing, Tim. I don't know how I got there but yet I would find myself, this is the last thing, I'd find myself immediately after Charlie died, probably about 3 o'clock in the morning. It was just almost clockwork. I'd wake up and I'd get choked up. I'd start crying, and that's not really my MO. And it lasted for about an hour, and it wasn't because I was sad. It was because I was so grateful that I'd had the privilege to meet a man and be involved with a ministry and his life and to witness his life, public and private, of a man that comes along one in a thousand years. And I just was thankful to the Lord, thankful to Charlie. So that's where we are today.
0: Quick break, everybody. We'll be right back. 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
1: Rob, I've been very honored actually, even this year, we've been in a lot of places together. We've done a lot of conferences and events, and I've been so honored to be able to spend more time with you. I know that you're having to navigate a lot of challenges from, I would say demonic attacks. When Paul says in Ephesians 6 that part of the armor of God is a shield of faith to quench all the fiery darts of the enemy, there have been a lot of fiery darts coming your direction, your family's direction, the direction of your friends. And so I do want to get into that in a minute to see, like, how do Christians respond? How are you navigating this? How do you think about it? Because even though this is a unique situation for you, it's not really unique in the devil's schemes and what the devil's doing. So I want to go there, but I want to back up because the thing that Charlie saw in you that really helped the connection be there, obviously God was doing things, but it was a pastor involved in politics. And even before that, I want to back up because you said something at the very beginning that I'm curious because I feel like this is something that is not as prevalent in society. You talked about you learned to do expository teaching. What is expository teaching? And do you think we've lost some of that in the American church as a whole?
2: Yes. But more than that, so the equipping of where I was positioned to fall into Charlie Kirk's life, I don't think you'll be surprised by the answer, Tim. Your dad had an enormous role in that. As I complimented David Lane and Will to my dying breath, because he put me in the presence of your dad, Bill Federer, Bob McEwen. And I was a history major at Fresno State. I wasn't a great student. I mean, I was an athlete, so I basically majored in eligibility. And I became a Christian in college. And so the first book I ever read cover to cover, strangely enough, was the Bible. And I picked history maybe through dyslexia because the title of every class was History Of, and I thought it was his story. And yet it wasn't until I heard your father and Bob McEwen and Bill Federer that it took a hold of my heart, because for me, history's linear and it connects us as individuals, especially as citizens of the nation, to see how the story of our country is intertwined into who we are. And there's biblical application to all of it. And it was so exciting to me to hear something I'd never heard before. It was almost like your dad was throwing gold coins from the dais. And he talked, I mean, he was like drinking from a fire hydrant. And I had the privilege again, because of David Lane, to hear your dad over and over again to get more of that in. First time you hear it, you probably get about 5%. And then I go back and watch the videos. And then I took all the Hillsdale Online courses. And when I started to get an understanding of history, I was blown away by it. And then I was given the gift of expository teaching as I trained under Don McClure and also another man by the name of Dr. Bruce Beloyan, where you go verse by verse, chapter by chapter, book by book study of the entirety of the scripture. It's not proof texting or picking the topic you want. And as I started to see American history and seeing folks like Reverend Duché and, Jonathan Edwards and Jonathan Mayhew, and of course, George Whitfield and Thomas Hooker and all these ministers, I realized that America, especially the pastorate, something went wrong here, because we're all about evangelism and not discipleship. And Matthew 28 really, really hit me, where it says, go therefore and make disciples of all nations. And even when we disciple in the church in America today, it's on how to share your faith. It's on evangelism. And the church is all about evangelism. It's almost like it's almost like an idol. And this idea that you can change a culture because you've discipled the people of a nation. And then when your dad did that in-depth study, especially with Barna, and I know you had an enormous hand in it, but to realize those 10 revivals in American history, they all led to an awakening. So a revival is people coming to church, and awakening is where they change the culture. Or people come to Christ, and then the awakening is where they change the culture. And to see that change in 1870, it was like, that clicked for me, because it became about, with D.L. Moody and Finney, it all became about evangelism. So we didn't see any cultural change. Case in point, the Calvary Chapels I belong to, they started in 1968. Well, coinciding with the Jesus Revolution, this this evangelism, this revival was also the sexual revolution. And here we are today, and what it's, I think it's over 80% of Christian women who have had an abortion did so after they became a Christian. There was no cultural change. And now the church is a mile wide and an inch deep, and we're coming up against conflicts of contending ideologies that are consuming our culture. And we're watching as Islam is rolling in and secular progressivism and is how it's dominated our schools and how we've been inculcated that, look, I don't do politics. I just preach the gospel, meaning I just do evangelism. And I don't want to bring up any touchy topic that's going to hinder someone from praying the prayer to receive Christ. But that's not biblical. And so this is, and when I met Charlie, I see a guy who is fully engaged in the public square, and he meets me. And I'll never forget this, Tim. I said, we'd gone, I think, 11 states in 9 days in Trump's second campaign. And Charlie's half my age. And I'm schlepping bags for him. I want to get to know the guy. I'm impressed by him. I want to make sure he's who he is in private is who he is in public. I can see it. And there's something there that I know is a bridge for this nation. And when I invited him, there was an open schedule. I invited him. It was in October of 2018. And I said, hey, look, there's a break in the schedule. Why don't you come and preach at Godspeed? It was the day before his birthday. And he goes, I don't speak in churches. I never have. I go, why? And he said, because I'm too political. They don't want me. I go, Charlie, I'm the mayor of the city and I'm the pastor of the church. Now if God didn't want us in politics, he wouldn't have invented marriage. And Charlie laughed. But I said something to him that I had gotten from the Hillsdale online courses. And Charlie was the kind of guy that when he asked you about a topic and you would give him everything you knew on it, the next day he would have probably read two or three books. He was autodidact, voracious reader. And he would so overwhelm you with and exceed you in anything you knew on the topic that I didn't want him to know where I was learning all this stuff from the Hillsdale online courses. And I used a line from one of Larry Arnn's teachings. I said, politics, Charlie, is the highest form of community. It combines morality with sociability. And he's like, wow, where'd you get that? I go, I'm not telling you. And he laughed. And I had other things that I would share with him like that. But I said, Charlie, the pulpit is where you're supposed to be. And you know, Tim, this and I'll conclude this because I don't know if I answered your question. I can ramble forever. I'm Scotch-Irish. All I can do is talk. But when that Sunday, when he agreed to do it, at that point, I've been with Charlie probably 50 times in different venues, you know, coffees in people's houses, you know, smaller venues here and there, larger venues, big venues. And he's just fearless. I saw him on campuses. They'd be throwing stuff at him and visceral ad hominem attacks that were just vile. And he just was civil and kind. And that Sunday, as we're in the wings waiting for me to go out and I'll introduce him and have him come out, he's shaking. And honestly, I thought he was having like a sugar low or something. I didn't know. I go, are you hungry? Are you doing okay? What's wrong with you? He goes, I'm nervous. I go, you're nervous? He goes, yeah, I've never spoken in a church before. He had such a reverence for the pulpit and for the things of the Lord. And he walked out that Sunday, and I'm not exaggerating. He hit the ball so far out of the park, it's still sailing. And that day it was connected. And I started watching him lead with his faith everywhere he went. And I didn't give him the platform to launch. This is the last thing. So the next day, Monday, I get a call from Jack Hibbs, who is like I call him the Pope of Protestantism. Jack is amazing. He's got a ginormous church and an enormous reach on the internet. I'm a Luddite. You know, I have an Instagram account I haven't posted in over a year. I don't care about the internet. And Jack calls me and he says, Rob, will you fill in for me for our Wednesday night service? Now, if you're invited by Jack Hibbs to preach, you have arrived. I mean, that's big time. And I'm like, wow. And immediately I can hear the Lord saying, not you. And so I said, Jack, you don't want me. He goes, what? I go, yeah, you don't want me. You want this guy, Charlie Kirk. Trust me. He goes, he's political. I go, listen to Sunday's message. and then tell me what you think. I mean, I'll do it for you on Wednesday, but I'm telling you, I'd be doing you a disservice not to have Charlie go in my stead. And Jack, bless his heart, he listened. I mean, that guy's busier than a one-arm wallpaper hanger. And he calls me back. He says, let's have him. And that night, so many people showed up and it packed the place out. And Charlie just went through the stratosphere because of Jack. And that was Jensen Franklin. That was Alan Jackson. I mean, you can go across the country with pastors who, you know, are epic. And yet Charlie called me his pastor. Not because I'm overwhelmingly gifted. I think it was just because we brought the public square and his faith together. And I watched Nitro and Glycerin and then the explosion. It was powerful. And,
1: well, Rob, it was so powerful to see. And it's so evident for anybody that watched or followed Charlie, the last several years of his life, he was so bold about his faith. And ultimately, I mean, he had church services every week on college campuses. You know, kids didn't know they were going to church, but ultimately he was doing the Apostle Paul in the Areopagus. He literally was doing discipleship and ministry, and his faith became the driving force that we saw on the outside. I know some of that goes back to your influence and leadership that you gave him and really challenged him. And maybe that's why he thought of you as a pastor, because you pastored him in that moment. You shepherd them and discipled them to help them see this.
0: All right, everybody, out of time for today. That was the first part in a three-part series to get this full interview that Tim Barton had with Rob McCoy. So don't miss tomorrow. 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

0: This is the Wisconsin Family Minute. A family is speaking out after the tragic death of their 29-year-old son, which they believe was connected to a drug product purchased at a gas station. The parents are urging lawmakers and community leaders to take a closer look at potentially dangerous substances that remain easily accessible to young people. Their story has renewed concerns about unregulated products being sold in convenience stores throughout the nation. Daniel Degner, president of Wisconsin Family Council.
1: 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Please pray for this grieving family and that policymakers would ensure dangerous drugs cannot continue to be sold at gas stations.
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2: Young Diamonds. 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Diamonds are thought to be one of Earth's oldest substances, and they are. But they aren't billions of years old. They were formed in creation rocks, so they're only around 6,000 years old. Carbon-14 can only last for tens of thousands of years before it decays away. But researchers have found carbon-14 in diamonds. If they really are billions of years old, there shouldn't be any carbon-14 left. But there is. And diamonds, the hardest natural material on Earth, are too hard to have been contaminated. Diamonds aren't just beautiful, they point to the truth of a young Earth, which comes from the history in God's Word.
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4: 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Sometime later, they married and started a church. As they drove home after a ministry event, three vehicles forced them to stop. Men using bamboo sticks as weapons accused Mukesh of coercing others to follow Jesus. The men also harassed his wife. Later, an extremist leader arrived with police, falsely claiming the Christians had come into his home. Mukesh, his wife, and two other Christians are in hiding. They fear they'll be arrested. Please pray for justice and for these Christians to remain strong in faith.
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15: This is Wretched Radio. Prepare to play. I need oxygen. Prepare to play one of America's fastest growing game sensations. I think I could get a job announcing for the UFC because that's all that guy does. In the corner. He punches the wrong words.
16: I think that's his stick.
15: Well, it's working because I'm guessing his shtick is paying off really, really well. Prepare to play one of America's fastest growing game sensations. I'm agitating myself, so don't feel bad if you have animus against me right now. Which story is most agitating? That's right. Which story is most agitating? Why do I have so many agitating stories? Well, I was gone for a week at the Ark Encounter, and I've been collecting them, representing the tens and tens of people listening to this here Wretched Radio program, your very own federal head, Jimmy Hicks.
16: Thank you.
15: You're welcome. How much does he make? Have you looked it up?
16: I have looked it up.
15: How much does that guy make?
16: Interesting. So he makes... without the giving you the breakdown, he makes probably about $14 million a year. No, I'm sorry. He's worth $14 million. He makes about $2 million annually.
15: That's not... Okay, so now I don't believe any of it.
16: He makes about $100,000 per event.
15: You're kidding me.
16: Nope.
15: What do those fighters make? Those guys that go in and just get their brains beaten out?
16: Not quite a bit.
15: And he wears the silly jackets and punches the wrong word for $100K each. Yeah. I don't know that he's worth... What did you say, $14 million?
16: Yeah, it says he's worth about $4 million. Well, he's got other interests, it says.
15: Oh, yes, don't we all? And, you know, I don't believe what's on the internet because, Jimmy, I used to be worth $16
16: million. Oh.
15: Yeah, apparently somehow I spent $4 million. I'm down to $12 million. Stop. I don't know where the money went.
16: Stop wasting so much money.
15: I wish I knew how I was doing it, but somebody's getting into my big bank account and spending all my money. So prepare to play. Which one is most agitating? You ready to go, Jimmy?
16: I'm ready.
15: All right. This first set of stories is a collection that falls underneath. This is just one vote. This is just one contestant. The contestant is James Tallarico. It's just I got a lot of him. So let's just get him out of the way, shall we? He was at some sort of Democratic whoop-de-doo, and he was asked a question. Well, here it is.
13: Mr. Tallarico, so nice to meet you. Sorry, I broke my hip. I was there when you defended the drag. Who's your favorite drag queen in Texas?
15: Who's your favorite drag queen in Texas? How much time would you need to come up with an answer? Well, James Tallarico didn't need any.
14: My God, probably Alyssa Edwards.
13: Alyssa Edwards, yes, I love Mikey Mays. Thank you so much.
15: There it is.
13: Thank you.
15: The more I look into that church, honestly, the weirder it gets. It is just a bizarre place. In fact, hold on. This is the pastor, James Tallarico's PCUSA pastor. By the way, Jimmy, I read that there are now more witches in America than Presbyterians. Really? Now, not just really crabby women. I'm talking about like Wiccan. They do spells. They do divination.
16: Still a thing?
15: Still a thing.
16: Wow.
15: Harry Potter's powerful.
16: Wow.
15: I said it 20 years ago, and I'm sticking with it. It started with Elizabeth Montgomery. Don't think that those TV shows don't have some sort of an influence. She was the delightful witch.
16: Her
15: mother-in-law was like, kind of likable. And Agnes Moorehead was the name of the actress. Oh, how do I remember these things? How? And I can't even remember what sermon I'm preaching on this Sunday. But Agnes Moorehead, I got that. And then you got your Harry Potter. He's a delightful young witch. You cheer for that witch. It makes a difference. I'm telling you, it makes a difference. So his pastor questions the resurrection, likens communion, I'm so sorry, to being breastfed by Gnostic goddess. His sermon on Easter Sunday 2023, it's very possible that Jesus Christ rose from the dead. Why are you in business, sir? If he didn't rise from the dead, I think there's a verse about this in the Bible. It's also possible that his body was stolen by the Romans. Yeah, well, see, except for the fact that in Matthew 28, it actually says that was the rumor, but it was just that a rumor. I don't expect the guy to actually be reading the Bible. Just listen to how bizarre this is. This is a Presbyterian Church USA. In a bit, we're going to have communion together to realize that in the goddess religion, the blood that was being talked about was the blood of birth. The eating of the goddess was being breastfed. It wasn't cannibalizing a guy. Isn't that cute, the way he's caricaturizing Lord's table, cannibalizing a guy? So when Jesus was trying to share these images, the people knew what he was saying. They knew Sophia. We've forgotten it. You're just making it all up. But if we put Sophia back, wisdom, back into the equation, then we realize communion is not a magic act. Who says it's a magic act? Okay, maybe the Roman Catholics, but it's Jesus putting his own death in the context of this cosmic rebirth. This is just creepy and strange and weird. And that's what's going... Okay, his pastrix is a lesbian. She's a self-professed lesbian who tells an undercover reporter that James Tallarico, who's trying to pretend he's a moderate these days, is going to run back to being liberal again. Quote, I can guarantee that once he gets elected, he'll change his tune back to where he was. So she, well, I don't know what her pronouns are, actually. Although I read some new pronouns that I've never heard before. They're like, I just make up some sort of sound. Seriously. They, earth, and der. It's like, what is? She said, if it helps him win, okay. Additional undercover footage in which Texas Democrat organizer Jennifer Miranda, I would say right now he's trying to target a wider net, which unfortunately means being more palatable to Republicans here in Texas. Well, there it is. At least they're honest about their deception. James Tallarico was at some sort of event when he was asked a question. I suspect you probably wouldn't struggle with either because he certainly didn't.
13: Mr. Tallarico, so nice to meet you. Sorry, I broke my hand. I was there when you defended the drag. Who's your favorite drag queen in Texas?
14: Oh, my gosh. Probably Alyssa Edwards. Alyssa-
15: Boom. Right. Who's your favorite drag queen in Texas?
16: Yep.
15: I'm telling you, Creepyville.
17: Our church was really active in LGBTQ rights in the 90s. We caught some attention by letting an atheist join our church.
15: Okay. Okay.
18: When Jesus healed the sick, he didn't ask for a deductible.
15: Oh, so, boom. Oh, did you get that, Jesus? So here's the difference, sir. There's many differences. Jesus didn't act for a deductible because he healed them out of his power. Medicine is a different thing. Medicine is science applied to the human body, and it costs money to do that. And unless you're suggesting that all medicine should be free, oh, wait a second, she is suggesting that all medicine should be free. Yep. Never mind, scratch that.
18: So when I fight for universal health care, I'm doing it on biblical grounds.
15: Not going to do this now, although I'm tempted. Perhaps later, but sometime very, very soon. I have a slew, and when I say slew, I mean slew of stories of individuals like James Tallarico who are now using their faith to inform their politics, and they're running on it. Every Christian nationalist needs to answer a question. And how are we going to deal with the James Tallaricos? Is he going to be our Christian prince? Is this version of Christianity going to be what we are ruled by when we become a Christian nation via politics? That's a question that needs to be asked and answered.
18: All right. When Jesus fed the hungry, he didn't price gouge to turn a profit. So.
15: Okay, doing a sign and wonder isn't the same as capitalism.
18: When I say that no child in the state of Texas should go to bed hungry, I'm doing it on biblical grounds.
15: Nobody wants a child to go to bed hungry. Nobody.
18: And when the Hebrew prophets saw corruption in high places, they spoke truth to power.
15: Did he just pick up an accent? Did he start to go into that kind of Barack Obama thing?
18: So when I take on the politicians who are serving themselves and not the people, I am doing it on biblical grounds.
15: There it is. It's on biblical grounds. Texas, you're going to have yourself a Christian prince. To my Christian nationalist friends, what say you? What if it's AOC, who, by the way, was just preaching in a Roman Catholic church? Not a boo from any liberal. It's fine if a liberal preaches in a Catholic church, but if a conservative did, look out, it's violation of the separation of church and state. We need to shut it down, and we need to take away their tax-exempt status. When we do it, not so much. And by the way, that's kind of a two-way street, isn't it? We kind of both do that. We play it. When we think that it's to our own, when it's our guy, it can be okay. When it's their guy, it's a big problem. So, Jimmy, there you go. That's contestant number one.
16: I can't take much more.
15: James Tallarico. 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
20: 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Acts is the second volume of the Gospel according to Luke. It begins with the ascension of Christ and covers the first 30 years of the early church. Acts is about the sovereignty of God, the power of the Holy Spirit, and the preaching of the word as early Christians seek to spread the gospel from Jerusalem to the ends of the earth. 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
15: All of God's people said, no, please, please stop. This is Wretched Radio. Jimmy, are you ready to carry on representing the tens and tens of people as we play Which Story is Most Agitating?
16: Do I have a choice?
15: Well, are you a Calvinist or an Arminian? I think we've got the answer to the question. Let's carry on, shall we? Story number one is basically James Tallarico and all of the weirdness that is coming out of liberal Christianity. There's more and more of it. I'm telling you, it's getting downright creepy. There was another story that I saw. It was a church in New York City, I believe. It wasn't the one where AOC went preaching, but this is an individual who's got some sort of it's Father Drag Name. Whatever the drag name is, I don't exactly know what the drag name means, but it's a drag name. This is Episcopal. New York City Episcopal priest, Flourish Klink. Flourish Klink, F-L-O-U-R-I-S-H. Flourish Klink sparks outrage for claiming Jesus is trans and God is non-binary. Father Flourish Klink, who's non-binary and transgender, his father at a church, How can he have the name Father if there's no gender names and he identifies? Oh, this is the one who identifies as, ready? They, L-E-L-L-E, and Hen, H-E-N. They, L, Hen.
16: What does that even mean?
15: It means you're racist or something. Father Flourish Glenn made the outlandish assertions during an Episcopal church service on the Upper West Side. God is non-binary, but I'm going to go further than that, and I'm going to say God is actually trans. Okay, please, please, sir, just go away. Does that count as one of our agitating stories?
16: Yeah,
15: it I think does. It just did. Hold on. Now I got paperwork to do here. That's story number two for you, Jimmy.
16: Okay.
15: I hope you're happy with that. you brought that on yourself, my friend. Okay. Story number three. Here we go. Toys R Us. They're back in business. You know, they went under, I want to say about 2017, maybe 18, filed for bankruptcy. They're opening up 120 new stores courtesy of their number one buying demographic. Jimmy, would you like to guess the age of the people who are putting Toys R Us back in business?
16: Probably older than me.
15: Did you read this story?
16: No, honestly, I haven't.
15: Did you just ruin this on purpose for me?
16: No.
15: It is adults.
16: Yeah,
15: it's adults are the number one toy buyers.
16: It doesn't surprise me.
15: And teenagers. You put adults and teenagers, and they're making up for 60% of the dollar gains in toy sales. Toys. I guess I could quote, I won't do it, but I could quote Paul putting childish things behind him now that he's an adult. But I'm not going to do that because I know people get agitated all the time. Well, don't you play games? You like tennis, don't you? Yeah. Tennis is different than, I don't know, Play-Doh.
16: But wait a minute.
15: It's the only game I could think of.
16: I just read a story. And I'm paraphrasing here. I don't remember all the exact details, but there is a new military weaponry that shoots drones out of the sky. They're

0: team player, you're not becoming all that you could be in Christ. You're just not using the time for the sake of godliness, for the sake of sanctification, for the sake of the advancement of the kingdom, for the sake of the strengthening of your church. Everybody gets discretionary time. I get that. But let's be honest, people are using so much time just playing games. And adults, we put childish things behind us and we put our hand to the plow and we don't look back and we get busy. We get on it. We push through it. We get her done. That's the very definition of being an adult. You get her done. And so many people these days are so steeped in gaming and so steeped in just having fun. I know there are people who like it, so I'm not being critical of it. I actually am. But if I say that I'm not being critical of it, I can pretend in my own mind that I'm not being critical of it, and then you can't send emails to idea@wretched.org. If you walked into my home and you rang the doorbell, come on in, and you found me in the middle of the living room playing Barrel of Monkeys. Do you remember? Did you have a Barrel of Monkeys game? It was thrilling for at least a minute and a half when you were a kid. Where they had their plastic arms and you had to connect them and then get them all up. And getting that last one was virtually impossible because they're swinging. You got no sort of like way to get the arm underneath on the carpet. If you saw me playing that game, I was looking for some sort of science word. I couldn't come up with it. I'll be honest with you. That in math is problematic for me. What would you think of me? And I'm playing my game. Playing my monkey game. Todd, why are you doing that? It should be seen as out of character. I get it. Video games, they're more sophisticated technologically. I get it. But they're still a game. And I know that I can be a fuddy-dud about this stuff, but I think as you get older, you should be increasingly dignified. And that means certain things have to go. And it's not just games. It's anything that makes you look like a child. That's a child's activity. I'll see these adults and that like older dudes, like 50s, skateboarding? Skateboard? No, here's what the culture says. Look at how youthful they are. They're staying in the game. I say, look at how childish they look. Look at how they don't look dignified. There's a time to say bye-bye to those things. And my encouragement to you would be just that, an encouragement if you're young. You won't rise fast if you keep gaming. You just won't. You can get more done. You can grow more. You can be given more responsibilities if you stop funding Toys R Us. That's story number three, Jimmy.
1: All righty.
0: Aren't you glad I didn't criticize?
1: I'm so glad.
0: Anybody who's doing that, because they kind of get upset with that.
1: Yeah.
0: Parents refused to call their daughter a boy, so Massachusetts took her away. This is a really heartbreaking story. Let me read to you the deets. This is from Revolver. Joseph and Arlene Kutzko say their daughter Sophie was 15 when her Massachusetts public school began socially transitioning her behind their backs. They gave her a male name, used male pronouns, and treated her as a boy without informing her parents. When the Catholic parents refused to affirm their daughter was a boy, the Department of Children and Families took custody of her. Lovely. And a judge is backing them. This isn't the only story like this. But this, to me, is another demonstration. Schools have crossed the line years ago, and they're way over the line. Parents are responsible for these things. You are to teach reading, writing, and arithmetic. That is it. You are not superior to parents. You serve parents. You serve society. You do not know better than mom and dad. More Canadians now die from, is this story number five? I think so. Story number five. More Canadians now die from government-assisted suicide than Americans die from gun homicides by a lot, like over 1,000. And keep this in mind, by the way, there's like squillions more people in America. Nevertheless, remember what was supposed to be rare? We won't do this often. Just let us kill a few people. And now they're killing scads of people. I think the number is about 16. It's medical assistance in dying made. 16,499 people were mated

0: in Canada in 2024, 15,300 died of gunshot wounds in America. We've got 330 million people. I think we've got like 30, something like that. Needless to say, it wasn't introduced to just be used occasionally. Story number what number am I on, Jimmy?
1: Yeah, I think that was just five. So
0: story
1: six.
0: Oh, you're not going to like this one. Over 500 million Christians face Bible access restrictions worldwide. See if you find a trend in these names. You've got Algeria, Tajikistan, Tunisia, Saudi Arabia, Djibouti, Niger, Burkina Faso, Uzbekistan. Anybody picking up a theme here? All Islamic nations? Yeah, that's right. But don't you worry. When they get into power with the socialists, they're going to be very, very nice this time. They are going to be the exception to the historical rule. Democrats, final story, number seven, preparing a new effort to override states' pro-life laws. If they win the midterms, they are going to do everything they can to make sure states have no rights. It's an 84-page health policy agenda, and the attempt is to legalize abortions up to birth nationwide. That's story number eight. Jimmy, which one is most agitating?
1: I'm going to say the parents who've had their daughter taken away.
0: Yeah. How did you come up to that conclusion? Not that I'm questioning your judgment, but I'm questioning your judgment. How'd you come up with that?
1: Because that's agitating.
0: What about our 500 million brothers and sisters who can't get Bibles?
1: Yeah, that's agitating too. That is.
0: But not as agitating.
1: Well,
0: I defer to our federal head, Jimmy Hicks, who endured this despite his better judgment. This is Wretched Radio.

0: October 6th, True Love. In our world today, the message is all about love. Am I right? The word love, usually in bold, colorful letters, plasters billboards, storefronts, t-shirts, and promotional material. It's frequently used by influential leaders alongside similar sounding words like peace, kindness, and unity. But accepting and celebrating one another? Is this all love is? Today, we'll meet Katie Waters, a woman who was fleeing strict and hurtful standards she grew up with when she went looking for love. This quickly resulted in a promiscuous lifestyle. But I'll let her tell it. She's here to share with us her true story on this Unshackled Daily Devotional.
1: I was rebelling against my father, a successful lawyer who belittled everything I did. But my sordid lifestyle left me feeling empty inside. I met Dave in my new apartment complex. He was a charming alcoholic, and we got married 4 months later. I didn't realize I was marrying a man just like my father. Dave was so verbally abusive, my love soon turned to hatred. I went to beauty school, intending to leave him as soon as I could. Someone gave my husband a popular book about prophecy in the Bible. He discussed it with me, but I ridiculed the ideas just as I ridiculed my parents' belief in reincarnation. Dave's drinking had advanced to blackouts and violence. He trashed his office one night and was so devastated that he came home, got on his knees, and asked the Lord to save him. The change was unbelievable. He quit drinking and sat at home reading the Bible. When he invited me to church and a Bible study, I went guardedly. But who could refuse a loving God who accepts you just as you are, who died to pay for your sins, and who offers you eternal life? He's my Savior now too. Dave and I have been leading Bible studies for the past 20 years.
0: The Apostle Paul explains Jesus' perfect love in 2 Corinthians chapter 5, verses 14 and 15. For the love of Christ constraineth us, because we thus judge that if one died for all, then we're all dead, and that he died for all, that they which live should not henceforth live unto themselves, but unto him which died for them and rose again. Friend, Jesus' love does receive us as we are. It does not condemn us. Rather, we are condemned without it. Jesus' love offers the solution to the problem we already have, a sinful heart. And when we receive his unrestrained love, it leads us to newness and fulfillment as we connect with the God who created us. This is the full picture of love. One that is selfless and kind, but also requires us to transform as we grow in our knowledge of the truth. Without this, we have been accepted, but still left in our mess. We've not been truly loved. Will you receive this truth today? Unshackled Daily Devotionals are built on true life accounts. 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A key Bible verse is provided so you can dig deeper into its specific intent and what it means for our lives in these Unshackled Daily Devotionals. 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
3: Israel has faced empires, armies, exile, terrorism, and hatred. History confirms that promise before our eyes. Yet the Jewish people endure, and Israel stands once again in the land of her fathers. That survival clearly points to the faithfulness of God. Nations may threaten, international bodies may condemn, commentators may predict defeat, but no government, ideology, or enemy can cancel what God has declared. Israel's future does not rest upon the approval of the world. It rests in the hands of the God of Abraham, Isaac, and Jacob. Israel will survive because God remains faithful, and his word shall endure forever. I'm Earl Cox. I support Israel because God supports Israel. 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
4: You're listening to Lighthouse Christian Radio. American Family News, I'm Robert Thornton. The White House is defending a series of taxpayer-funded ads featuring President Trump urging voters to keep Republicans in power this November. Democrats say they are illegal. Speaking with reporters departing for Maryland, aboard Marine One, the president said he's weighing whether to reimburse Americans for the cost.
5: The ads were really good. They were a promotion for the country. Done by many presidents before, so we'll decide.
4: The administration called the three ads public service announcements. The president said his Super PAC MAGA Inc. will now pay for the ads. Tennessee inmate Krista Pike, who survived the state's attempt to execute her, is awake and speaking as she receives treatment at a hospital, according to her attorneys. They also said her prognosis is still unclear and that she faces a long recovery. Police fired tear gas to control crowds in Paris and elsewhere in France today as more than 250,000 people rallied nationwide to support high school students who want more education funding, according to government officials. Former advisor to UK Prime Minister Boris Johnson, Thomas Corbett Dillon, had this to say on Fox.
6: Look, I know we're spinning this as it is high school protests, and that is how it started. But this has totally been hijacked, as per usual, by the far left. And they've taken this. And look, we have to be real about this. This isn't little Pierre in Bordeaux that's out rioting. These areas are predominantly migrant areas. These are new French people. A lot of French people don't even live in these areas anymore. So it's a very different situation than what we're hearing in the lot of the media. The BBC are calling it, you know, high school protests. It's something very different.
4: He went on to say that France gives immigrants free houses and free credit cards. An arrest in Washington state in connection to a deadly school shooting in British Columbia earlier this year. More from Fox's Jeff Manasso.
7: 30-year-old James Cody Bryant, an American, taken into federal custody in Washington state, accused of conspiracy to commit murder in a foreign country. That he assisted a Canadian gunman, referred to as JVR.
8: Offering advice, sending money, and even agreeing to live stream the horrific event.
7: The shooting of two family members and a school shooting in Tumbler Ridge, B.C. in February. 9 dead, including the gunman. Acting U.S. Attorney Neil Floyd saying,
8: Bryant had the information and ability to alert law enforcement and even discussed that possibility with the shooter, but he chose not to.
7: Bryant now faces life in prison if convicted.
4: A pro-Israel Christian activist says clearly the evidence is overwhelming that Iran's hand was all over that horrific Islamic terrorist attack in Israel nearly 3 years ago. More from AFN's Chad Groening.
9: October 7, 2023 became the deadliest single day for Israel since its founding, when Hamas and other Palestinian terrorist groups breached the Gaza-Israeli barrier and launched a massive terrorist attack at a music festival. At least 1,200 Israelis, mostly civilians, perished, and more than 250 people were abducted into Gaza. Gary Bauer is chairman of American Values and was a founding board member of Christians United for Israel.
10: The brutal, intentional, horrific, evil attack on Israeli civilians on October 7th should have been a wake-up call to the entire world. I mean, the event itself, it's almost impossible to imagine. My experience has been that most Americans don't understand fully, even now, what happened. I've seen some of the video. It is the most disgusting thing you could ever see in your life.
9: And Bauer is convinced that the Iranian regime was behind the attack.
10: They've been funding Hamas, Hezbollah, Islamic Jihad, all sorts of extremist groups. They've attempted to assassinate the President of the United States. They've attempted to assassinate Israeli leaders. Clearly, the evidence is overwhelming that their hand was all over that attack that took place on October 7th, in which Israeli civilians were brutally murdered.
4: Longtime football coach Dennis Franchione has passed away. His career included stops at TCU, Alabama, and Texas A&M, according to TCU. The Fort Worth Star-Telegram, which first reported the news, said Franchione's family confirmed his death today, adding that he battled cancer for a decade. Franchione was 75. Find more news at AFN.net.
11: Good evening. Here's your Milwaukee weather forecast for Tuesday, October 6th. Milwaukee is currently 72 degrees with winds at 54 miles per hour. Tonight will be mostly clear, with a low of 56. Southwest winds 10 to 15 miles per hour, with gusts as high as 25. Wednesday stays sunny with 71, followed by sunshine and 64 Thursday. That's your Lighthouse Christian Radio weather update.

0: Are you carrying heavy burdens alone?
1: We have burdens. We have problems. Well, the Bible says man that is born of woman is full of trouble as the sparks that fly upward. But thank God we don't have to bear our burdens alone.
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2: He maketh me to lie down in brown, withered pastures. Is that it? He leads me beside muddy streams, dried up water brooks. Oh, no. He maketh me to lie down in green pastures. He leadeth me beside the still waters. All I need and more I find in the Lord Jesus Christ. You see, why do we get stressed? Well, we get stressed because we think our needs are not going to be met.
1: Welcome to Love Worth Finding, featuring profound truth simply stated by acclaimed pastor and Bible teacher, Adrian Rogers. When we go through stressful seasons of life, we need to remember that God has called His sheep to rest in Him. In part one of today's message, we learned that we handle stress first by knowing the security we have in our shepherd. We are secure in Jesus, the good, great, chief shepherd. If you have your Bible, turn to Psalm 23 and look at verse 2 as Adrian Rogers concludes this powerful message, How to Handle Stress.
2: Now, folks, I want to talk to you about how to handle stress. You know the reason why we're stressed? I'll tell you why we're stressed, because we're like sheep. You know, Psalm 100 and verse 3 says, We are the sheep of His pasture. That's how God describes us. We are the sheep of His pasture. You say, isn't that wonderful? I'm a sheep. Well, folks, God wasn't necessarily trying to compliment us when He said we were like sheep. I mean, that's not really a compliment. It's a description. A sheep is an animal that just is not too smart. Well, you say, hey, I'm pretty smart. As a matter of fact, I graduated the top of my class. You must understand what I'm saying. I'm talking now in spiritual realms. The Bible says there's none that understandeth, no, not one. In the spiritual realm, we like sheep, okay? Not only is a sheep dumb, but I'll tell you something else about a sheep. A sheep is pretty defenseless. As a matter of fact, the Bible speaks of as a lamb headed toward the slaughter, just kind of defenseless. You think of sheep as needing someone to defend them. And folks, that's the way we are. That's the reason why the Apostle Paul had to say to the Corinthians, our sufficiency is of God. That is, we don't have it in and of ourselves. But not only do you think of the defenselessness of a sheep, and not only do you think of the ignorance of a sheep, but I'll tell you something else about a sheep. A sheep doesn't have a good sense of direction. A sheep is easily lost. What does the Bible say in Isaiah chapter 53, verse 6? All we like sheep have done what? Gone astray. And what did God say about His people in Hosea chapter 11 and verse 7? My people are bent to backsliding from me. You know what that means in plain English? We have a tendency to get away from God. And then you think about the dependency of a sheep. A sheep needs somebody to take care of it. A sheep is so dependent. Mr. Keller, who wrote a book about sheep, said that a sheep sometimes can become what we would call cast, C-A-S-T. That is, it rolls over sometimes on its back and can't get up. Its paws are all up in the air, and it doesn't have enough athletic ability. It doesn't have enough dexterity just to roll over and get up. And sometimes when lying down, it just finds itself with its paws all up in the air and cannot get back on its feet. Now, in that way, it's vulnerable to the vultures and to the wolves and so forth, but also the gases begin to build up on the inside, and the sheep gets bloated, and before long, the circulation is cut off, and the sheep that's called a cast sheep will die. I think that's what David had in mind when he said, Why art thou cast down, O my soul? Oh, we get in a cast position, and the shepherd needs to come and pick the sheep up and put the sheep back on its feet. Has he ever done that for you? I mean, when you were down and couldn't get up, and you couldn't get yourself up. Thank God for the shepherd. You see, listen, folks, we're like sheep.